0: Yeah.
1: I saw the picture. I went to the box office, bought a ticket, and they gave me my change in pretzels.
0: Stop with the gags already. I'm going to call Ray's
1: home.
0: Oh,
1: Jack, Jack, you don't have to. Ray Milland just came in.
0: He did? Good, good. Ladies and gentlemen, it is my pleasure to introduce our guest, one of the finest actors in Hollywood, the star of The Lost Weekend, and winner of this year's Academy Award, Ray Milland.

0: Thank you, ladies and gentlemen. Thank you very much.
1: Say, Ray, how come you're so late?
0: Well, I'm sorry, Jack, but I stopped off at the newspaper office to put an ad in for a butler.
1: Oh, I thought you had a butler.
0: Oh, I have three, as a matter of fact, but they want a fourth for bridge.
1: Oh, well, wouldn't it be cheaper to teach them gin rummy and let one of them go?
2: If it was Jack, he'd teach them solitaire and let two of them go.
1: Mary, please. Well, Ray, it certainly is a wonderful achievement, getting the Oscar. Tell me, how did it make you feel, winning the Academy Award?
0: Oh, I don't know, Jack. I don't feel any different. I'm still the same sweet, modest, lovable fellow I always was.
1: Gee, if I ever won it, I'd be a louse. Gosh, Ray, what I wouldn't give just to see the Oscar.
0: Well, Jack, by coincidence, I just happened to have it with me.
1: Hmm. Weighs 25 pounds. He just happens to have it with me. Let me see it, Ray.
0: Yeah?
1: Gee, isn't it cute? A bronze Oscar with a little ice bag on its head. You know, Ray, this may surprise you, but I've never won an Academy Award.
0: Why, Jack Benny, you haven't?
2: Why, Ray Milland, what a performance.
1: Mary, quiet.
3: Well, Jack, why don't you introduce me?
1: Oh, yes, I'm sorry. Ray, I want you to meet the members of my cast. This is Mary Livingston.
0: Hello, Mary. I'm glad to know you.
2: I'm pleased to meet you, Mr. Milland. Would you consider going out with a girl who doesn't drink?
1: Mary, please.
0: Why, certainly, Mary. In fact, I like to go out with girls who don't drink. What are you laughing at?
2: Jack likes to go out with girls who don't eat.
1: And they're hard to find, sister. And Ray, this is Phil Harris.
0: Hello, Phil.
4: Amateur.
1: Amateur? Phil, you wouldn't appreciate this, but Lost Weekend was something new, something daring. I doubt if any other actor would have the stomach, the courage. I doubt if any other actor would have the courage to attempt a role like that.
5: Well, that shows you how much you know, Jackson. Right now, Gary Cooper's doing the same thing in Saratoga Drunk.
1: That's Trunk, Saratoga Trunk.
5: Well, I'm glad you told me. I ain't gonna waste my cabbage going to see a lot of baggage.
1: Yeah, baggage. Now, Ray, the reason I... Phil, why are you staring at Ray like that?
5: Well, I'm just admiring the guy, Jackson. He does it and gets an Academy Award. I do it and get a hangover.
1: Still the weekend, go get lost. Now, Ray, the reason I asked
6: Jack, do you mind if I ask Mr. Milland a favor?
1: Why, no.
0: What is it, Don?
6: Well, gosh, Ray, you're such a great actor and everything.
0: Oh, well.
6: And you're so... you're so sweet, modest, and lovable.
0: I know.
6: Well, I read something in Shakespeare that I'd like to hear you do. You know the speech that starts out, "To be or not to be."
0: Oh, yeah, that's Hamlet's soliloquy. Why, certainly, Don, I'll be glad to do it.
6: Good. I copied the speech myself and made just a few minor changes.
0: Well, that's all right. Just give it to me and I'll be glad to read it.
6: Here you are.
0: Thanks.
6: Quiet, everybody.
0: LS or MFT? That is the question.
6: Here.
0: Whether 'tis nobler in the minds of men who know tobacco best to be so round, so firm, so fully packed.
6: Here.
0: Or to be so free and easy on the draw.
6: Here.
1: Where?
0: Here.
1: Oh.
0: And so, good citizen, remember, the quality of 14...
1: That's all American.
0: You work for your boss and I'll work for mine.
1: Oh, yes. Now, Ray, the reason I asked you to come over here is because tonight for our feature attraction, we're going to do our version of your picture, The Lost Weekend. Now, naturally, since I'm the the star of this program, the leading role will be played by me.
0: Now, wait a minute, Jack. Don't you think that as long as I originated the part in the picture, I should also play it here?
1: I do not. I mean, just because you won an Academy Award has nothing to do with it. After all, when I was your age, I could have won an Oscar, too. Except there were no Academy Awards in those days.
2: There were no movies, either.
1: No.
5: And darn few people.
1: Thea! They may have had awfully long arms, but they were still people. Anyway, Ray, I think I should play the lead.
0: But, Jack, that doesn't make sense. You brought me up here because of the lost weekend, and you give me nothing to do.
1: Well, maybe... Say, I've got a wonderful idea. Let's both play the part. We'll be twin brothers.
0: Twin brothers?
1: Yeah, we'll give them a double feature. We'll be the Burnham brothers. How about it?
0: Okay with me.
1: That's fine. Now, Phil, you'll be our older brother who tries to convince us that drinking is very evil.
5: Who's going to convince me?
1: Phil, it's just a part. After all, you know, I don't drink, and neither does Ray. Now, Mary, you're going to play Jane Wyman's part, the girl that Ray and I are in love with, but you can't make up your mind which one of us you want.
2: The UNO should have problems that easy.
1: Mary, don't be so sure. You know, you might have to take Ray. Now, this play will go on immediately after the... I'll take it. Hello?
4: Telephone call for Mr. Ray Milland.
1: Oh, just a minute. It's for you, Ray.
7: For me? Well, hello?
8: Hello, Mr. Milland. This is Rochester. I saw by an ad in the paper that you wanted a butler, and I called up to find out about it.
7: But aren't you already working?
8: I sure am.
7: Well, why are you dissatisfied with your present position?
8: Well, I've concluded that any relationship between the hours I work and the money I get is purely coincidental.
7: You consider yourself underpaid, huh? How much are you making now?
8: Well, frankly, I'm ashamed to tell you. But if I have a suit cleaned and go to a movie in the same week, one of them has to be on the installment plan.
7: Well, you spoke of long hours. What kind of hours have you been working?
8: From 8 a.m. till dark.
7: Well, those aren't such long hours for a butler working until dark.
8: Under normal conditions, no. But Mr. Benny has a sun lamp outside the kitchen window to fool me.
7: And that sun lamp fools you?
8: Not only me, his chickens have been laying 6 eggs a day.
7: I see. Well, if you go to work for me, you'll find that your duties won't be hard, but they'll be exacting.
8: Exacting?
7: Yes. For instance, I like my breakfast served in bed. But unlike other people, I can't wait. I want it there when I awaken.
8: Yes, sir.
7: Do you think you could have my breakfast ready the minute I wake up?
8: Yes, sir. I'll pull the cork out the night before.
7: Now, wait a minute. I think you have a mistaken idea about my drinking, Rochester, because I never...
1: Rochester? Ray, let me at that phone. Hello, Rochester. Is that you?
8: Uh-oh.
1: Rochester, why did you call up Ray Milland looking for a job?
8: It was an accident, boss. I called up the Homeway Laundry and got this number by mistake.
1: The laundry? Then why'd you ask for Ray Milland?
8: I didn't. I asked for May Dilban.
1: May Dilban?
8: She's a starch girl on the fourth toe.
1: Rochester, that's a mighty weak story.
8: What do you expect on a moment's notice? A bestseller?
1: Stop being funny, and I'll talk to you when I get home. Goodbye.
8: Goodbye.
1: Imagine doing a thing like that behind my back. Come on, Larry, let's have a song.

0: Come Closer to Me, sung by Larry Stevens. Very good, Larry. I bought that record you made of that song, and it's swell.
1: Thank you, Mr. Benny.
0: And now, ladies and gentlemen, for our feature attraction tonight, our version of the Academy Award-winning picture, The Lost Weekend. As our story opens, Ray and Jack Burnham, twin brothers, have been persuaded by their elder brother, Philip, to go to the country for the weekend. At the moment, the twin brothers are in the room packing. Curtain. Music.
2: Gosh, Jack, I don't know why we have to go away on this weekend.
0: Neither do I, but Brother Philip insists upon it. Are we all packed?
2: Oh, just about. Shirts, ties, sweaters, socks, quarts, fifths, and pints.
0: And put the bottles on the other side of the suitcase. My underwear is snapping at them. Now, let's see.
3: Hello, boys.
0: Hello,
2: Brother
0: Philip.
4: Uh-oh, those bottles again. Now, look, boys, you got to stop this drinking because we're all going out the country for a weekend and the fresh air will do us a lot of good.
0: Well, I'm not going.
4: Now, sure you are. Think of it, fellas. Chickens, horses, rabbits, and the scent of new-mown hay. Now, you've just got to go because it'll be a wonderful weekend.
2: Why do we have to go?
4: Because we want it on truth or consequences.
0: Oh.
4: Now, look, boys, I hate to keep lecturing, but don't you know how bad liquor is for you? Don't you realize that alcohol is your worst enemy? Liquor isn't good for you. Now, you should stay away from it.
5: Ladies and gentlemen, the opinions expressed by Mr. Harris are written in the script and are not necessarily his own.
0: All right, we'll go to the country with you.
4: Well, you better get ready. We're leaving on the 7:15 train. Goodbye, boys.
0: Goodbye, Brother Philip. Gee, I hate to go away for a weekend.
2: Me too. I was figuring on losing this one.
0: Yeah. Quick, Brother Philip's coming back. Hide those bottles.
2: Okay, there.
0: Come in. Oh, it's you, Jane.
6: Hello, boys. I just saw Philip, and he told me you're all going away for the weekend.
0: Yes,
2: we are.
6: You boys are so wonderful. You know, sometimes I regret that you two are twins. I just can't make up my mind.
0: Make up your mind? What do you mean?
6: Well, there are two of you and only one of me.
2: That's funny. We always see two of you.
0: Yeah.
6: Well, don't forget, boys, your train leaves at 7:15. Goodbye.
0: Goodbye, Brother Philip.
7: We mean goodbye, Janie.
0: Gee, what twins we are. We both make the same mistake. Quick, she's gone. Let's open the bottle.
2: Okay.
0: Oh, gee, look, we've only got two bottles left.
2: Well, let's drink one and hide the other.
0: Okay, I'll put it up there in the chandelier.
2: Good.
0: Oh, darn it, I can't reach it.
2: Well, give it to me. I'm higher than you are.
0: You are not. I can do it.
2: All right, but don't screw the bottle into the socket like you did the last time. When I turned on the switch, it blew out a powerhouse at Boulder Dam.
0: Don't worry, don't worry. There, the bottle's in the chandelier. Now, let's open the other one and...
3: Oh, boys.
0: Yes, Brother Philip.
4: Jane and I are going to the... Wait a minute. Give me that bottle. I'm going to pour it down the sink.
2: Oh, no, Brother Philip. Don't pour it down the sink.
0: That's right, Brother Philip. Let Ray drink it. That stuff will eat out the plumbing.
4: Well, I don't care, boys. I'm not going to give it back to you. And remember, you're not to leave this room until it's time to go to the train.
0: We won't, Brother Philip.
2: Come on, Jack. He's gone. Let's go down to Nat's barroom and he'll give us a drink.
0: Okay.

0: 'em up. Set 'em up. Yes, set 'em up again.
1: Nothing doing. Not another drop until you paid the bill you ran up this afternoon.
0: How much do we owe you?
1: $18,000.
0: Oh. All right, you can keep your old liquor.
2: We're going to the country. Yeah.
0: Come on, Ray, let's go.
3: All right. Hold me up.
0: No. You hold me up. I held you up yesterday. Smell that fresh air.
3: Yeah, isn't it awful?
0: That's what's wrong with this country. It's full of them. Come on, let's go down to the corner of Joe's bar.
3: That won't do us any good. I haven't got any money.
0: Neither have I.
4: So we...

0: Not on Nickel. Let's try the other side of the street.
1: This singing won't get us any drinks. I'll go home and get my violin.
0: That's my line. I'm tired. Let's lie down here in the gutter.
1: Okay.
0: Wait a minute, Ray. Don't you want to put your head up on the curb?
1: No, I always sleep without a pillow.
0: My feet are cold. Pull up that manhole cover. Well, now I'm comfy.
2: They can't keep me in here. I'm Napoleon. They can't keep me in here. I'm Napoleon.
3: Well, get on my back. I'm your horse.
0: Ray. Ray, where are we?
4: I don't know. Best ask that man in a white coat.
0: Oh, yes. Say, mister.
3: Yes?
0: Where are we?
3: You're in the alcoholic ward.
0: Alcoholic ward?
4: I want to get out of here. Let me out.
0: Yes, let's out of here.
3: Oh, you don't want to leave until you've seen the floor show.
4: Floor show?
3: Yes. In the middle of the night, you start seeing things. You won't see pink elephants. You're going to see red, white, and blue turkeys.
0: Oh, goody, they changed the bill.
3: And then you're going to see tiny rabbits in straw hats. Midget monkeys that come through the keyhole. You know, the kind of talent that's handled by Madman Munts. You'll see thousands of little snakes that knit themselves into a sweater. And that isn't all.
4: Stop it! Stop it!
3: Oh, I can stop it, but you can. You're going to see beetles. 23 of them running in the Santa Anita Handicap. And 11 of them are in the fields. There'll be grasshoppers 5 feet tall. And there'll be woodpeckers pecking on your head. Peck, peck, peck, peck, peck, peck, peck, peck, peck, peck. Yes, sir, you bet. And how?
0: Stop it, stop it, stop it.
4: Let us out of here.
3: Not before the floor show. And it'll start as soon as it gets dark. It's like the doctor was saying to me. Delirium is a disease of the night. Well, good night.
0: Ray. Ray, he's gone. Now's our chance to get out. There's an open window.
4: Okay, let's go.
0: Well, here we are back in our room.
4: That's funny. We didn't even open the door.
0: No, we crawled in under it.
4: Oh, I... You know, Jack, we'll either have to give up drinking or get our knees half-soled.
0: Come on. Let's look for that bottle we hid. Let's see now, where do we put it?
4: Maybe it's in this dresser.
0: Yes, the dresser. The dresser. Maybe it's behind the bookcase. No, it isn't here either. We gotta find that bottle.
4: Maybe it's behind the sofa. Help me move it out.
0: Yeah, the sofa. The sofa. We gotta find that bottle. Wait a minute. The china closet.
4: Yeah, the china closet. That's right.

0: Paper plates.
1: Jack, the bottle isn't there. I'm getting weak. I gotta have a drink.
0: Sit down and rest a while, Ray. Get your mind off it. I'll turn on the radio. There.
1: I'll sit down. But I gotta have a drink, I tell you, I gotta have a drink.
2: Pass the cola, hit the spot. That's
1: the lot. Shut that off! Oh, find that bottle. Find that bottle. I got to have a drink.
0: Wait a minute, it's getting dark out. Turn on the lights.
1: All right.
0: Well, there goes another powerhouse at Boulder. Here it is, Ray. We found the bottle. We found it.
1: Yeah, we found it. We found it.
0: Say, Ray, I was just thinking. Wouldn't it be awful if Mother were here?
1: Yeah. There isn't enough for three of us.

0: sorry we blew out the lights. Now we're in the dark. Can you imagine that guy in the hospital saying we were going to see little animals?
1: Yeah. Let me have a drink.
0: What'd you say?
1: I didn't say anything.
0: Oh. Give me another drink.
1: Huh?
0: I didn't say anything.
1: Do you mean to stand there flapping your wings and tell me you didn't say anything?
0: I haven't got wings.
1: Then what are you doing on the chandelier?
0: I'm not on the chandelier.
1: Well, there's something up on the... Look, it's a bat. It's a bat.
0: I see it. It's picking the straw hat off the little monkey.
1: Oh, the monkey! He's coming at me! He's coming at me! Keep him away from me! Keep him away from me!
0: Oh, this little animal! And here come more of them! They're coming through the keyhole! They're swarming around! They're getting closer! They're surrounding us! Ray, Ray, look out! I can't help it! Ray, they're coming at me now! The little animal! Get my coat! They probably do something! Do something! Ray, they do something! Oh, thank heavens they're gone! Tell me, Ray! What did you do?
1: I threw my Oscar at him.
0: I knew those things would come in handy.

0: Ladies and gentlemen, 2 years ago, Dennis Day left our program and went into the Navy. At about the same time, another boy was honorably discharged from the Army Air Forces, and we were very fortunate in getting him to pinch hit while Dennis was away. Of course, I'm referring to Larry Stevens. Now that the war is over, Dennis Day will be back with us next week. Larry, I want to thank you for the wonderful job you've done on our show. You were a great asset, and I'm sure that our listeners feel the same way I do.
1: Well, thank you, Mr. Benny. It sure has been grand being with you and your whole gang.
0: Well, it was grand having you. We'll be hearing you on the air and seeing you soon in the new 20th Century Fox picture, Centennial Summer. Good luck, kid.
1: Thank you, Mr. Benny.
2: 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Jack will be back in a minute, but first here is my good friend F.E. Boone.
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4: 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And Lucky Strike means fine tobacco.
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3: At 49, American.
7: And Mr. L.A. 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L.S.M.F.T. 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
0: Thanks, Ray Milland, very, very much for appearing on our program and congratulating.
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0: Now let's see what's doing in Summerfield. 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Window lights glisten on the new snow, and our water commissioner's heart is warm with thoughts of home and fireside.
1: Yes, sir. This will be a fine night to gather the little family around the fireplace and pop some corn. Make up a batch of molasses candy.
2: Hey!
1: Well, Leroy.
2: My sled, will you?
1: Yeah, all right. Climb on. Yeah, I guess I can be a horse for half a block.
2: Okay, I'm on. Giddy up.
1: Here we go.
2: Huh, that's not like a horse.
1: Huh?
2: Put the rope in your mouth.
1: Now, my boy, let's just go along this way.
2: Okay,
1: Al. Leroy, it's pretty late for you to be out playing. How does it happen you're not in the house?
2: Oh, old Marge is on the warpath. What a sister.
1: You, what's this about your sister?
2: I can't figure her out. Holy cow, if you look crosswise, she hollers at you picking on her.
1: You, my goodness.
2: I went outside. Let Bronco put up with her. Poor guy, he's married to her.
1: Well, we have to be especially considerate of Margie right now, Leroy. You know, the baby will be along very soon. Makes a big difference. She's easily upset.
2: You're telling me. There's no living with her.
1: Yeah, I can see I should have come home earlier. This family falls to pieces when I'm not around.
2: I'm not falling to pieces. I got out.
1: Your trouble, Leroy, is you butt into other people's affairs. Marjorie and Bronco will get along fine if you just leave them alone.
2: All I said...
1: You shouldn't have said anything. Marjorie's very touchy right now. We simply have to go about the house quietly and happily, saying nothing.
2: Is that what you're going to do when you get home?
1: Absolutely.
2: This I got to see. Giddy up!

0: Hello, everybody. Marjorie? Bronco Birdie! I'm home.
1: You see, you said something already.
0: Now you run along to bed, Leroy.
1: Can't I stay up and watch?
0: There's not going to be anything to watch. I'm home now. Everything's going to be fine.
1: Can I leave my door open?
0: Leroy.
1: Okay. Hello, Unky.
0: Good evening, Marjorie.
2: Good evening, Mr. Gildersleeve.
0: Well, Bronco, the young father soon to be.
3: Yeah.
4: Oh, we're so happy, Unky. It just seems too wonderful to be true.
0: Isn't that sweet?
2: Where's my hat, Marge? I'll go down to the drugstore and get that hand lotion you wanted.
4: Well, your hat's on the table, darling. And will you get me a jar of face cream?
2: Oh, sure, honey.
0: You're a real lovebird, isn't that Leroy?
2: Goodbye, darling.
4: Bronco!
2: What is it, honey?
4: Well, you didn't even kiss me goodbye.
2: But I'm only going to the drugstore.
4: Well, what's your hurry?
0: No, just a minute.
2: But, darling...
4: Is the drugstore more important than your own wife?
2: Well, no, but the hand cream...
4: Why are you so anxious to get me hand cream?
2: I didn't say I was.
4: Aren't my hands attractive anymore? Is that what you're trying to tell me?
0: Yo, brother.
2: Marge, honey, but you asked me to go. You need the face cream.
4: Oh, now you're telling me I have wrinkles.
2: I didn't say that.
4: I'm just an old married woman with rough hands and an ugly face. I don't blame you for running off to the drugstore. You want to get away from me.
2: But, Marge...
0: Oh, my goodness.
1: You see what I mean, Unc? You see?
0: Leroy, you go to bed.
4: He doesn't love me anymore, Uncle Moore.
2: I do, Marge, I do. But you told me to go to the drugstore. Didn't she, Mr. Gildersleeve?
0: Yeah, wait. Leave me out of this. I'm a neutral party.
4: He can't wait to get out of the house. You can see that, can't you, Uncle Moore?
0: Yes. Yeah, I mean, no. I didn't see anything.
1: Attaboy, Unc.
0: Go to bed.
2: Oh, Marge. I didn't mean to do anything wrong. Bronco loves his little darling.
4: Are you sure?
2: Cross my heart.
4: Be good to me, Bronco.
0: It's all over. They're in love again. Gildersleeve, you're clever.

0: Bertie, you in the kitchen?
1: I'm here, Mr. Gildersleeve.
0: Good. I wondered where you were.
1: I'm in the kitchen, and that's where I'm staying, in the kitchen.
0: Well, everything's all right now, Bertie. I'm home.
1: Only place to be around here is in the kitchen.
0: Yeah, I know what you mean, Bertie. But it's all straightened out now.
1: Been pretty lively around here today.
0: So I hear, Bertie. But I'm home now.
1: Yes. The way Miss Marjorie's acting, that stork is warming up for the takeoff.
0: Well, just do as I do, Bertie. Don't interfere. Just be neutral.
1: Yes. It's been stormy weather today with Miss Marjorie. I'd no sooner get upstairs to dust the bedroom than bang, come the lightning, and I'd run to the kitchen.
0: Yeah, I know, Bertie.
1: And into the living room to dust the piano, bang, come the lightning, and I'd run to the kitchen.
0: Yeah, I understand, Bertie.
1: All I've been doing all day is dusting and running.
0: Well, Marjorie and Bronco have patched up all their little differences. The storms are over. And simply because I refuse to take sides, Bertie, that solved the whole thing.
1: You sure?
0: Positively. They're in the living room right now, billing and cooing. Yeah, George, it just proves that when young couples have difficulties at a time like this, it's because some older person interferes, tries to give advice.
1: Yes.
2: I know my hair looks dreadful. You don't have to tell me.
3: I didn't say that.
1: Bang, run for the kitchen.
0: Bertie.
1: I forgot we're in the kitchen.
2: I'm going upstairs. Great night.
0: Now what happened?
1: She went upstairs. Poor Marjorie. She's just not herself. Excuse me, Mr. Gildersleeve. I'll go and see if I can help.
0: Ooh, what a family. Everything was so peaceful.
4: Hello, Mr. Gildersleeve.
0: Come on in the kitchen, Bronco. It's the only safe place in the house.
4: I can't figure it out. What do I say? How do I say it so that she can make it come out something else?
0: Well, as I said before, Bronco, yeah, I'm not taking sides. Or giving any advice.
4: If I only knew what to do. If it keeps on like this, I don't know if I'll live till the baby gets here.
0: Poor kid.
4: What would you do if you were in my shoes, Mr. Gildersleeve?
0: Well...
4: You've lived longer than I have, and you always seem to know a lot about women.
0: Well, I do. You went in doubt, Bronco. Always let a woman have her way. Simply say yes to everything.
4: Everything?
0: Yes, indeed. Give Marjorie anything she wants. Promise her anything. Anything that'll make her happy.
4: Do you think that's safe?
0: Certainly. This situation won't last long. In another month or 6 weeks, the baby will be here. And it'll all be forgotten.
4: Yeah. Yeah, you're right.
0: You bet.
4: Mr. Gildersleeve, I should have talked to you long ago.
0: Well, you've been pretty busy.
4: Thanks a lot.
0: You're welcome. There's a smart boy.

0: bed's going to feel good tonight. Midnight. Yeah, what the heck. Is an evening well spent getting Bronto straightened out? After all, why shouldn't I give him advice? Nothing wrong with telling a fellow to give a woman her own way. She'll get it eventually anyway. Bronco won't have any more problems. Neither will I. Oh, bad. Pretty neat the way I put Bronco in the right trick. Just a matter of understanding people. Human nature. Maybe I ought to be a psychiatrist.
1: Who's that? Who's in the hall?
2: It's I, Mr. Gildersleeve.
0: Oh? What are you doing prowling around the dark, Bronco?
2: Marge wants me to get her purse. She left it in the car.
0: Can't you get it in the morning? It's perfectly safe. The garage is locked.
2: Marge wants me to get it now. You know what you told me, Mr. Gildersleeve. Sorry I woke you up.
0: Yeah, that's all right. I wonder if I can get back to sleep. Sure. Bronco get Marjorie's purse, and then she'll be happy. And after all, that's the important thing. Gildersleeve, you have an instinctive sense of how to handle women. Bronco's just young and inexperienced, and that's all. Who's there?
2: It's I, Mr. Gildersleeve.
0: What's the matter now?
2: Going downstairs. Marge is in the sewing room reading. She wants me to get last Sunday's paper.
0: Yofer, last Sunday's paper? Why doesn't she go to sleep?
2: She doesn't want to go to sleep. She wants last Sunday's paper. You know what you said, Mr. Gildersleeve?
0: Well, look in the back porch.
2: Okay.
0: Last Sunday's paper. All the silly ideas in the middle of the night. Still, anything to keep her happy. She'll read a while and drop off to sleep. Everybody will be happy. Of course, it's pretty tough on Bronco. But it's the only way. And she'll love him for it. That's the main thing. Psychiatrist, you'd better get some shut-eye. Bronco, is that you?
2: Yeah, it's me.
0: Now what's the matter?
2: Marge is hungry.
0: We'll get her a sandwich.
2: She doesn't want a sandwich.
0: What does she want?
2: Sauerkraut.
0: Sauerkraut? No, for heaven's sake. Ask Bertie if we have any.
2: I did. We haven't.
0: Well, tell Marjorie to go to sleep. This is ridiculous.
2: Mr. Gildersleeve, I did just as you told me. When she said, Bronco, I'm hungry for sauerkraut, I said, darling, I'll get you sauerkraut.
0: But, Bronco, where are you going to find it at this time of night?
2: I don't know, but I have to find it someplace. I did like you said. I promised.
0: You, brother, in the middle of the night hunting for sauerkraut.
2: What are we going to do, Mr. Gildersleeve?
0: There's only one thing to do. Psychiatrist, get off your couch.

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0: Now let's get back to the great Gildersleeve. With Marjorie and Bronco anticipating a visit from the stork, our water commissioner is finding life a little complicated. For example, it's after midnight, and Bronco has awakened the great man to inform him that Marjorie is hungry. Does she want a sandwich? No. Glass of milk? No. She wants sauerkraut.
1: Sauerkraut. In the middle of the night. Bronco, she must be dreaming.
2: No, she's not, Mr. Gildersleeve. She's sitting up reading a newspaper. That's where she got the idea.
1: You what idea?
2: In the paper, there's a picture of a man pitching hay. She said it made her hungry for sauerkraut.
1: You, brother.
2: You told me to give her anything she wanted.
1: But this is impossible. There are no stores open. There's no place to get sauerkraut at this time of night.
2: But, Mr. Gildersleeve, you said that
1: Bronco, the trouble with you is you don't know when to be firm with Marjorie. Where to draw the line? You can't give in to every little whim. She won't respect you.
2: Well, I want to do everything I can.
1: Certainly, my boy. But you have to learn how to say no. She'll run you ragged.
3: Who's running ragged?
1: Leroy, get back in bed.
3: Who's running ragged?
1: Nobody.
3: What are you talking about?
1: Nothing.
3: In the middle of the night?
1: Leroy.
3: Okay, I'm going. What a family.
2: What'll I do, Mr. Gildersleeve? I told Marge I'd get her some sauerkraut. I can't go back on my word.
1: You're a good boy, Bronco. You run back to bed. Yeah, I'll explain to Marjorie.
2: Well...
1: Don't you worry about it. I understand women a little better than you do. Just leave it to me.
2: All right. Thanks, Mr. Gildersleeve.
1: Sure. Yeah, I'll simply go and tell Marjorie if she's hungry, she can eat what we have in the house. That Bronco. The way he lets Marjorie wrap him around her finger. Marjorie.
4: I'm in here in the sewing room, Monty.
1: Well, reading pretty late, aren't you, my dear?
4: Well, I couldn't sleep. And you know, Unky, all of a sudden I have a terrific craving for sauerkraut.
1: Well...
4: And Bronco is so sweet. He insisted he's going to get some for me.
1: Now, Marjorie, Bronco's tired. In fact, I just told him to go back to bed.
4: Oh, you're a darling, Unky, but do you think you can find sauerkraut this late at night?
1: Who, me?
4: I've never been so hungry for anything before in my life. All I can think of is a big plate of sauerkraut.
1: But, Marjorie...
4: Oh, you're such a dear, Unky. Getting out of bed to do this just for me. I don't want much, really. Just a little bit of sauerkraut.
1: But you just said...
4: Oh, I'm a terrible nuisance, aren't I?
1: No, certainly not.
4: Making you get up at this time of night to wait on me.
1: Well, I don't mind that. It's just that...
2: Oh, you're so good to me, Uncle Mort.
1: No, it's all right.
2: And I don't deserve it.
1: Yes, you do. You deserve the best of everything.
2: But it's so late, Unky. Where are you going to find sauerkraut?
1: Yeah, I don't know. But I'll find it if I have to crawl on my hands and knees to Milwaukee.

0: I should have worn an overcoat over my overcoat. What a night to be out hunting for sauerkraut. Still, anything for little Marjorie. By George, she'll never forget that her old uncle got up in the middle of the night to get her sauerkraut. Yeah, here's Peavy's house. He's an old friend. Maybe he'll have some. Yeah, I wonder how I can arouse Peavy without waking up Mrs. Peavy. Peavy! Yo, Peavy! Peavy! Oop, somebody turned on a light. Yeah, he's coming. Hello, Peavy.
1: Is that you, Mr. Gildersleeve?
0: It's yours, me. You open the door and let me in. It's freezing out here.
1: My gracious.
0: Phew. Yeah, sorry to wake you up in the middle of the night, Peavy. But this is urgent.
1: Well, what happened? Did the dam go out?
0: No, nothing like that. Peavy, I've got to have some sauerkraut.
1: How's that?
0: It's for Marjorie. You know how it is, Peavy. The baby will be along soon.
1: Well, don't you think it ought to have milk?
0: Yogurt. This is not for the baby. The sauerkraut's for Marjorie.
1: Is the baby going to be born tonight?
0: No, Peavy. For goodness sake. Haven't you heard of prospective mothers having cravings for strange food?
1: Well, yes.
0: All right. There's only one thing in the world that Marjorie wants, and that's some sauerkraut. Yeah, I promised I'd get it for her, Peavy. How about it? Do you have any?
1: No. But how about some cheesecake? That's what Mrs. Peavy's sister ate when she was expecting.
0: No, thanks.
1: Well, if she wants something sour, I could let you have some of Mrs. Peavy's lemon fritters.
0: Well, that's very kind of you, Peavy. But Marjorie has her heart set on sauerkraut. Nothing else will do.
1: Well, if you could wait till tomorrow...
0: Yeah, I can't wait until tomorrow. You don't understand how the mind of a prospective mother works. You know, I do. What was that?
1: That was Mrs. Peavy tapping on the floor with her mentholatum jar. That means come upstairs.
0: Oh, for goodness sake. Peavy, you let women lead you around by the nose.
1: Yeah, I'm not walking around in the snow looking for sauerkraut.
0: Out! Good night! Chance. Judge Hooker. You wonder if the old goat eats sauerkraut. And if he does, he probably cooks it in Kalak water. Well, he might have it. It's worth trying. You old brother. What a night. Judge! You judge!
2: Who's down there?
0: It's me.
2: Who's down there?
0: Yofer. Judge, stop bleeding. You'll wake up the whole neighborhood. Come down and open the door.
2: That you, Gildy?
0: Yes, Judge.
2: What's the matter?
0: I want to talk to you. It's very important, and hurry up. I'm freezing.
2: All right.
0: Being cross-examined on the front porch at 3 below 0. It's cold. Why doesn't that old goat hurry up? He takes his time at a time like this, that's all. It's cold.
2: Gildy, what are you doing out at this hour of the night?
0: Yeah, I'm gathering icicles. Let me in, Judge.
2: Well, what happened?
0: Nothing happened. We have an emergency in our house.
2: It's the baby. The baby's here.
0: No, wait. No, not yet. This is for Marjorie. I've got to find her some sauerkraut.
2: Sauerkraut?
0: You understand these things, Judge? It's the only thing she wants. And I promised I'd get it for her.
2: Oh, I understand. Bless her heart. And bless you, too, Gildy, for being so thoughtful.
0: Yeah, thank you, Judge.
2: Launching forth into the bitter night in search of a tidbit to please the little mother-to-be.
0: You're all right, Judge. Do you have any sauerkraut?
2: No, I haven't, Gildy. But I think I know where we can find some.
0: Yeah, bless you, Judge. Where is it?
2: Well, my friend Miss Matterhorn puts up sauerkraut.
0: Miss Matterhorn?
2: She lives over on the corner of Spruce and Crocker Streets. A lovely girl. You can walk in any time and she'll welcome you with a cozy of tea and a tray of the most delicious macaroons.
0: Yeah, I know, but Judge...
2: And sugar donuts that she bakes herself. Come to think of it, Gilda, I'll put on my overshoes and go with you.

0: 3 o'clock in the morning. But by George, I got the sauerkraut. Gildersleeve, when you decide to do something, you do it. Yeah, I can't wait to see the expression on Marjorie's face. She never thought I'd do it. Where's my key? Darn slippery plate. Sauerkraut running down my sleeve. You must have left the key in my other pants. Confound it. Bertie, hurry up.
1: That you, Mr. Gildersleeve?
0: Yes, it's me. Let me in, quick. 3 o'clock in the morning. But by George, I got the sauerkraut. Gildersleeve, when you decide to do something, you do it. Yeah, I can't wait to see the expression on Marjorie's face. She never thought I'd do it. Where's my key? Darn slippery plate. Sauerkraut running down my sleeve. You must have left the key in my other pants. Confound it. Bertie, hurry up.
1: That you, Mr. Gildersleeve?
0: Yes, it's me. Let me in, quick.
1: Land alive, where you been?
0: Well, I've been out getting something for Marjorie, Bertie. Where is she?
1: She's in your study. What you got in that plate, Mr. Gildersleeve?
0: Sauerkraut. For Marjorie. I promised her I'd get it. And I did. It's a good thing somebody in this house understands the girl.
1: Yes, sir.
0: You bring some forks and things, Bertie. I'm going in and present the big surprise.
1: Yes, sir.
0: Marjorie. Here comes your uncle. With guess what? Marjorie? She's asleep in the chair. Probably dreaming of a big plate of sauerkraut. Yeah, I'll hold it under her nose. Watch her wake up, smiling.
2: What's the matter?
0: It's me, Marjorie. Hunky. Look what I brought you.
2: What is it?
0: Just what you wanted, my dear. Sauerkraut.
2: Sauerkraut?
0: Yes, just what you wanted.
2: Oh, Hunky, it doesn't look nearly as good as I thought it would.
0: Marjorie.
2: You know what I'd really like, Hunky?
0: What?
2: Watermelon.
0: Oh, my God.
2: See what I mean, Hunky?
0: You go to bed. Thank you.

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1: Bertie, is that you?
2: Yeah. Mr. Gildersleeve?
1: What are you doing up?
2: I'm just looking around, checking up on all these dear hearts and gentle people.
1: Well, you'd better get some sleep, Bertie. Yeah, I'll keep an eye on the little family.
2: Yes, sir. It's been a long night.
1: It sure has, Bertie. Good night.
2: Good night, Mr. Gildersleeve.
1: There's a good woman. Let's see. Yeah? Leroy's asleep. At last. Marge is asleep on the couch in my study. You wonder how Bronco's doing. Yeah, there he is. He's sleeping, too. Yeah, sleep well, Bronco. You'll be a father soon. And a good father, too. It isn't easy right now. But you're kind and good. And you and Marge will be happy. Good night, young man. You've had a busy day. Good night, folks.

0: Greg Gildersleeve is played by Willard Waterman. The show is written by Paul West, John Elliott, and Andy White, with music by Robert Armbruster. Included in the cast are Walter Tetley, Mary Lee Robb, Lillian Randolph, Dick Crenna, Earl Ross, and Dick LeGrand. This is John Heaston saying goodnight for the Kraft Foods Company, makers of the famous line of Kraft quality food products. 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

fellas. This is Hazel Scott. I'd like to make a V-disc for you. And I'd like to play a tune I did in one of the pictures I just finished, written by Johnny Green, very beautiful, body and soul.

Hazel Scott. The drumming band that you're going to hear with me is Sidney Catlett. The music section of Special Service Division asked if we'd make a V-disc for you. We said, sure will, so here goes. Honeysuckle Rose.

This is Captain Glenn Miller speaking for the Army Air Forces Training Command Orchestra, and we hope that you soldiers of the Allied Forces enjoy these V-discs that we're making just for you.

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plays the harmonica, down on the pier of Santa Monica. 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The seals and haddock get acrobatic when she plays on her chromatic. 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

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A big fat turtle whose name was Myrtle shook and shivered till she broke her girdle. The whale has swallowed Jonah, yelled across the bay. I'll open up my mouth and let you out today to hear Veronica play her harmonica down on the pier at Santa Monica. Two happy sturgeons whose hats were merging were married when her wedding march was surging. The sturgeon had some little ones with eyes of blue who taught a school of eels and kippered herring too to play harmonica with our Veronica.

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0: Don't cry, little girl, and get those tears out of sight. 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
1: But gee, I can't. That will be...

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0: Yes, Circus Day belongs to the kids. And Helen, I don't know about you, but when that band begins to play and the clowns and acrobats start their acts, well, I feel just like a kid myself.
1: Well, I'm with you, Dick. 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
0: Well, you doll. 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
1: 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And here's tonight's Spotlight Roll Call. 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

Thank you. Hello, everyone. This is Bob Chester. The curtain is up, and the spotlight shines on a swell bunch of brand-new soldiers here at Fort Hays. We've had a great time entertaining these boys before the program, and now we're happy to show our spotlight audience the enthusiastic reaction of a great crowd of wonderful rookies. So right off the bat, it's a vocal by Betty Bradley, and the melody is Heavenly Music.

And when the spotlight's on refreshment, it's Coca-Cola. There's an unmistakable beam of friendliness, too, that shines around every time somebody says, "Have a Coke." It's become the global high sign for those who see things in a friendly light. Spotlighting a Bob Chester special for the men of Fort Hays, here is beauteous Betty Bradley to sing for us, "Blues in My Heart."

spotlight points with pride to the office of the man of Fort Hays in Columbus, Ohio, headquarters of the 5th Service Command. Fort Hays is where the Army is born, for it's one of the Army's giant reception centers. Every day, men arrive from civilian life at this historic military site dating back to the Civil War. In their brief stay at Fort Hays, they learn, among many other things, what first call is. They learn how to fold an Army blanket. They learn what to do with a full quota of government-issue equipment. And the Army learns what jobs the men are best qualified to hold in military life. The Army supplies the materials, the guns, ammunition, and uniforms. The Army supplies the training every soldier must have. But the men themselves bring with them the fighting spirit and will to victory that in a very few short months will make them a winning team of shooting soldier sons of Uncle Sam. Colonel Herbert E. Taylor, commanding officer of Fort Hays, sees that they get their equipment and are placed in the proper outfit. And their own fighting American spirit will finish the job. And so to every man at Fort Hays, here is a salute from your nation. As to every single one of you, the spotlight points with pride. Tomorrow night, the Victory Parade marches to Fresno, California, and the spotlight shines on Stan Kenton and his band playing for the Army at Camp Pinedale. But tonight, it's Fort Hays in Columbus, Ohio, and Bob Chester and that solid bit of rocking rhythm in a tune written and arranged by piano man Paul Jordan. It's titled...

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0: I am the Whistler, and I know many things, for I walk by night. I know many strange tales hidden in the hearts of men and women who have stepped into the shadows. Yes, I know the nameless terrors of which they dare not speak.
1: Yes, friends, it's time for the Signal Oil program, The Whistler. 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And Signal is the famous Go Farther gasoline. 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And now the Whistler's strange story. 2-year plan.
0: It had taken Eddie Davis exactly 2 years to swing it. And 2 years was very good time, even for a smart lawyer like Eddie. They'd all thought he was crazy when he left a promising job with the established law firm of Garden, Walker, and Reed to set up his own practice with just one client on the books, old Peter Jackson.
2: Now, Mr. Davis, as you know, my holdings run around $5 million. I must have a man in whom I can place complete trust.
3: I see. I think you'll discover you can trust me, Mr. Jackson.
2: That remains to be seen, Mr. Davis. That remains to be seen.
0: Yes, you went to work for Peter Jackson, Eddie, because he needed someone he could trust those $5 million to. Only a few months later, he was singing a different tune.
4: Eddie, that's wonderful.
3: Nothing to it, Pete.
4: You say old Hamilton didn't know Columbia Stores wanted that corner of his?
3: Well, you don't think he'd let it go for $40,000 if he did, do you?
4: Eddie, believe it or not, this time it isn't the money. For the first time in my life, I've got the jump on Hamilton. You know, Eddie.
3: Yeah?
4: You're doing a great job for me. A great job.
0: The next jump was the long one, wasn't it, Eddie? It took a lot of work and more than a year of waiting, but you'd figured it for the long pull and kept telling yourself you had all the time in the world. You knew when Peter finally came around, he'd drop it in with other business like a casual remark on the weather. But you were ready for it. You didn't bat an eye.
2: Take care of that lease renewal on the 48th Street place, will you? It comes up on the 12th.
3: Right. Well, I guess that does it, Pete. I better be on my way.
2: Oh, and another thing, Eddie.
3: Hmm?
2: While you're downtown, drop by the bank and pick up my will, will you?
3: Your will?
2: Yes. I'd like to look it over.
3: Okay. I'll bring it up this afternoon.
2: You're not going to ask me why?
3: Well, I think that's your business, Pete.
2: Yeah. I'm glad you look at it that way. You know, I've done a lot of thinking during the last few months, Eddie. I suppose a man gets a little philosophical when he passes the 65 mark. Everything suddenly seemed a little silly to me.
3: Silly? What do you mean?
2: Oh, sweating and straining to pile up another million before I die. Working for someone 3,000 miles away whom I've never seen.
3: I'm afraid I don't understand.
2: Naturally you don't. You've never asked me about my will, Eddie. And I can't help but admire you for it.
3: But what's this about working for someone you've never seen?
2: The beneficiary.
3: Oh.
2: Name of Shelby Gordon, living in Vancouver, British Columbia. Only living relative I have, by the way. Not even a blood relation. Eddie, I've come to admire you very much. I like you. Like the way you do things.
3: Well, thanks, boss.
2: I've found something in you, Eddie.
3: Oh?
2: Something I've never had before. Something I've never been able to buy.
3: What's that?
2: Friendship. So, that's why I want you to get out the will. I'm making you my beneficiary.
0: Oh. And that was it, Eddie. 2 years almost to the day. And there's a new will, signed, sealed, and witnessed, with your name in the right place. Simply because no one else in town was smart enough to see that old Peter Jackson was a pushover for the right boy. It's legal now. You send off the new will to the recorder's office, and Peter writes a personal letter to notify the former beneficiary in Vancouver, because that's the way he does business. There's nothing between you and that 5 million, Eddie, but time. That was January. Then, on a bright afternoon in mid-April, he does something with words he could have done better with a baseball bat. You walk into his office, bright and cheery as usual, and he looks up from his desk, smiling.
4: Oh, Eddie, glad you came. Got some news for you.
3: What is it this time? We buying another brick heap?
4: No, something more important than that.
3: Now, wait a minute, let me guess. You put another deal over on Hamilton.
4: You'd never guess in a million years, Eddie. I'm getting married.
3: Huh? Married?
4: I told you you'd never guess.
3: Yeah. You were right.
4: Decided I'd been a bachelor too long. Sounds silly, doesn't it? Getting married for the first time at 65. Still, I've heard of others.
3: Who is she?
4: A young lady. Tenant of mine in the Riverside Drive place.
3: A young woman, huh?
4: Yes. Why?
3: How young? 40, 45?
4: I said young, Eddie. Marcia's 24.
3: 24? Oh, now, wait a minute.
4: I know what you're going to say.
3: No, but Pete,
4: don't say it. I want you to meet Marcia first.
3: Okay.
4: Better get ready. She's meeting us in the Astor Lounge in half an hour. No congratulations.
3: Your suggestion was a good one, boss. Suppose I meet her first, huh?
1: 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If you were buying something that cost $100, you'd make pretty sure you were getting the very best quality for your money, wouldn't you? Well, if you're an average driver, you spend about $100 a year for gasoline. But how can any driver measure the quality of a gasoline? 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Look at it this way. If a gasoline helps your motor run more efficiently, it also helps you get more mileage, right? Which explains why we're so proud of the fact that Signal is known from Canada to Mexico as the go-farther gasoline. But even more important to you is what makes Signal's mileage possible. The increased engine efficiency that gives you quicker starting, faster pickup, and smooth knock-free power, you see? It's these same features which give you extra driving pleasure that also give you extra mileage you can measure with your speedometer. Just you switch to Signal for a few fillings and let the performance of your own car show you what more and more drivers are discovering. In gasoline, it takes extra quality to go farther. And Signal is the famous go farther gasoline. And now, back to The Whistler.

0: Yes, Eddie. Your client and friend, Peter Jackson, could have done it better with a baseball bat. Somehow, though, you managed not to show the shock, the sinking feeling inside you as you stood there in his office while he calmly told you he'd gone off the deep end. You listened to him talk about Marcia McElroy in the taxi on the way to the Astor. And by the time the two of you walk into the lobby, you figure your chances of holding on to that $5 million, if the marriage goes through, are about those of a lame goat in the Kentucky Derby. You follow Peter into the lounge, and suddenly he's saying,
1: Marcia, dear, I want you to meet Mr. Davis, my attorney. Eddie, Marcia McElroy, my fiancé.
2: Hello, Mr. Davis. Peter has told me so much about you.
1: What's the matter, Eddie? Cat got your tongue?
3: Hmm? Oh, I'm sorry. Hello, Miss McElroy.
0: And you know at that moment that she holds all the cards you have and several more. Yes, Eddie, you've seen beautiful women in your time, but nothing ever to compare with Marcia. With her jet black hair and creamy skin, and eyes that seem to change from blue to violet to purple. The kind of eyes that make you stutter and wobble at the knees. And Peter is proud of her. You can see that, too. She leaves the two of you alone for a moment over your coffee and cigars, almost as if she knew you were waiting for an opportunity to discuss her.
1: Well, Eddie, what about the congratulations now?
3: She's very charming, Pete. Quite beautiful, too.
1: You approve?
3: You mind if I speak frankly?
1: Oh, you've got a right to. You're my best friend.
3: She's marrying you for your money.
1: I knew that was coming.
3: Look, she's 24 and you're 65. Now, does that make sense?
1: Go on, Eddie.
3: Well, 2 months after your marriage, she'll be after everything you've got. And if you don't give it to her, you'll find yourself defendant in a separation suit, and she'll be using those gorgeous eyes of hers on a jury.
1: I think you're wrong.
3: Okay, I'll make you a little bet. I'll draw up a marriage contract. Oh, it isn't very usual nowadays, but it'll save you paying through the nose later. If Marcia marries you in the face of the kind of marriage contract I draw, I'll eat crow until it comes out of my ears. Now, that's fair enough, isn't it?
1: You'll give us your blessings, then?
3: Pete, if she signs that contract, you can make me number one flower girl.
1: Good. Bring it around tomorrow. I'll have her there to sign it.
2: Well, Mr. Davis, Peter's been telling me you think I should sign some sort of agreement before we're married.
3: Yes. As a matter of fact, I have it right here. I think it's best to sort of clarify things ahead of time and
1: stop hemming and hawing, Eddie. I've already told Marcia why you thought she should sign it. She has no objections at all.
2: Peter, you're embarrassing Mr. Davis.
1: Come on, Eddie. Let's see it.
2: Oh, it looks so legal.
3: Well, briefly, Miss McElroy, it provides for the amount of money you're to have as an allowance while you're married. Well, it also provides for any alimony or claim for support in the event of a divorce or separation.
2: I see. And how much is it to be?
3: Well, the allowance is $75 a week. And in the event of divorce or separation, nothing.
1: Well, what do you think, Marcia?
2: Do I have to sign it as is?
3: You mean you have some objection?
2: Well, I suppose I do.
3: Oh?
1: What is it, Marcia?
2: Well, I think the allowance is entirely too much. You better make it $50. After all, Peter, with you to take care of me, what in the world would I do with $75 a week?
0: No, Eddie. You'll never understand it. You can't believe she's genuine, yet there it was right in front of you in black and white. And you're more confused than ever, because deep inside you, mixed up with the dollars and cents, tangled with your rivalry with her for the $5 million, you know you're in love with her, just as lost as Peter is in those deep blue eyes. There's only one possible answer, of course. She's like you are, playing it the smart way, concentrating on that $5 million inheritance. It's 3 weeks after the wedding before you get another chance to be with her alone. Peter had called that he wouldn't be at the office all day, and you're working there alone when she comes in.
3: Well, Marcia.
2: Hello.
3: How's the bride?
2: Happy, thank you.
3: What brings you downtown?
2: Well, let's see. Is it two things or three? First of all, Peter has a cold.
3: A cold?
2: Oh. Secondly, he asked me to do a few errands for him. And?
3: And?
2: And third? Yes.
3: I'll bite what?
2: I thought you might ask me to lunch.
3: Oh, sounds great.
2: What are you working on?
3: A copy of Peter's will.
2: Oh, that.
3: Yes, that. Now that he's married, you know, there'll have to be some provision for you, one way or another.
2: Does it?
3: Oh, come on now. Let's not go through that again.
2: No, I'm interested.
3: Yeah, I should think you would be. That's why you married him, isn't it?
2: You're being rather cruel.
3: Oh, now drop it, will you? We're alone here. You can let down your hair. Oh, I admit you threw me an awful curve with that marriage contract. As a rule, you know, gold diggers will sacrifice the long pull in favor of ready cash.
2: Please, Eddie.
3: Okay. I'm sorry.
2: Don't you see? I'm trying to make him happy, Eddie. Trying to give him something to believe in. Can you understand that?
3: No.
2: There's no way I can convince you?
3: Yeah. There's one way.
2: Well, what's that?
3: Sign away your interest in the estate.
2: I see.
3: Uh-huh.
2: You're genuine, though, aren't you? You're a real friend to him. You don't care about his money.
3: What's that got to do with it?
2: Well, he told me you're the current beneficiary in his will.
3: Oh? How'd you get that out of him? Third degree or thumb screws?
2: Did you have to say that?
3: Oh, I'm sorry.
2: You see, I can't help wondering about you, Eddie.
3: Yeah, well, I'll leave that up to Peter.
2: Well, he's wondering, too. You seem so concerned about the marriage.
3: What'd you tell him?
2: Nothing.
3: I see.
2: Would I convince you if I signed away my interest in the will?
3: After that, baby, I'd believe anything.
2: And you'd convince me if you signed away yours. I already told you that the money didn't make any difference to me. What about you?
3: He's my best friend. Does that answer your question?
2: There's only one way you can answer it, Eddie. We can go to him together and tell him we want the will restored to its original state, just as it was before he met either of us.
3: You mean leave his money to that Shelby Gordon in Vancouver?
2: That's right.
3: Oh.
2: Well, which is it? Peter as a friend or his money? I'm sure he'll be glad to know.
3: Do you really mean that? You'd give it all up for...
2: Of course I do.
3: Oh, no. You're not human. You're not human at all. You're out of this world.
2: Do you believe in me now?
3: Oh, it just doesn't make sense, Marcia. You're young. Well, you're the most beautiful girl I ever saw in my life. Pete is 65. I told myself the will was the only possible answer.
2: You've been terribly hard to convince.
3: Oh, they don't come like you. Not even in dreams.
2: You're awfully sweet.
3: I don't need to tell you, I guess. Women have a way of knowing, anyhow. Marcia, I...
2: Please don't say it. It isn't right.
3: I'm sorry. I'm not used to playing the second string. I just want you to remember that... But after Pete's gone, I'll be around, waiting.
2: I'll remember that. Well, are we going to see Peter about changing the will back to the original beneficiary?
3: Yeah. You know, you're not only beautiful, Marcia, you're smart. If I refuse, he disinherits me anyway because my motives aren't pure. You win. Let's go see Peter.
2: But first...
3: What?
2: Lunch.
0: Well, Eddie, you have to believe in her now, don't you? There just aren't any other answers. The 2 years you invested in Peter Jackson went for nothing. The dreams of the $5 million fell to pieces before this girl whose only weapon was honesty. And somehow you find you can take it. One look from those blue eyes and you'd buy her Grant's tomb and make a down payment on the Brooklyn Bridge. A week after the new will is signed, reinstating Shelby Gordon of Vancouver, the original beneficiary, Peter calls to say he's not feeling well again and asks if you'd mind driving her home after an afternoon of shopping.
2: It's been awfully sweet of you to drive me home, Eddie.
3: Marcia?
2: Yes?
3: Oh, I better skip it, I guess.
2: What are you trying to tell me, Eddie? You've started to say something 3 times in the last 5 minutes.
3: Well, Marcia, it's about the will.
2: Oh, again?
3: Yeah, again. Now, believe it or not, I'm only thinking of you this time.
2: What is it now?
3: Well, it's not fair to you. Now, don't look at me that way. He ought to provide for you. You've got a legal right to it.
2: I told you I don't.
3: Now, wait a minute. You might as well know all of it. Now, the will is signed and witnessed on page 3. I drew it up that way. Mm. It's still down in my office safe. I've got a right to keep it there because I'm Peter's executor.
2: But I don't see what
3: difference... Well, it's just this. The beneficiary is shown on page 2. It'll make no difference whatsoever to Peter if I draw up a new page with you as beneficiary.
2: Why, Eddie... Why, that'd be forgery.
3: I know it. For you, I'd take the chance. Look, he doesn't care a rap for this Shelby Gordon in Vancouver. He's never even seen him.
2: I don't want it, Eddie. I don't want you to touch it. Is that clear?
3: You mean you'd expose me if I did?
2: Why, I don't know.
3: Well, here we are.
2: You've got to promise me, Eddie.
3: No, let's not talk about it here. Now, wait a minute. Look, here comes the maid.
4: Mrs. Jackson. Mrs. Jackson!
2: Something's wrong.
4: Oh, Mrs. Jackson, I've been trying to get you.
3: What's the matter?
4: It's Mr. Jackson. He's had a stroke.
2: Oh, Peter!
4: It's awful.
3: Did you get a doctor?
4: Yes, he's up there now. I'm afraid Mr. Jackson's gone.
2: Oh, Eddie, come on. We'd better hurry.
3: No. I've got to get back to the office.
2: Don't
3: argue with me. Go up and talk to the doctor. I told you I've got to get back to the office.
0: And there's a good reason, isn't there, Eddie? As you race down the parkway toward town, page 2 of the will falls into place in your mind. Only the three of you knew the context, because you'd been clever enough to call in the witnesses only for the signatures. Yes, Eddie, you knew you'd never have a chance with your own name there, but with Marsha's, the 2-year plan might pay off after all. It takes you only a few minutes to draw up the new page and insert it between the others, replacing the black ribbon just as it was before, and carefully put it back in the safe. You still aren't sure of Marcia, but with $5 million at stake, you know it's worth the gamble. The two of you meet at the funeral and sit side by side during the services. But you know that now isn't the time to tell her, that you'll have to wait until later, after you filed the will for probate.
3: Here you are. Mr. Jackson's death came so unexpectedly. I'd planned to bring the will down this week, but...
5: Properly executed, witnessed, so on. Now, I don't think there'll be any difficulty. Mrs. Jackson will be the natural beneficiary, of course.
3: Yes, of course.

0: Oh, Mr. Davis.
1: Hello, Anna. Mrs. Jackson in?
0: Why, didn't you know?
1: Know what?
0: She's gone away. Left right after the funeral.
1: Where?
0: She didn't say. Poor thing was pretty hard hit by Mr. Jackson's death, you know. Expect she's gone up to the mountains or somewhere. Oh, she left a note for you.
1: A note? Where is it?
0: You'll find it right there on the hall table.
1: A note? She writing notes for?
2: Beneficiary, of course.
1: Yes, of course.

0: Mr. Davis.
1: Hello, Anna. Mrs. Jackson in?
0: Why, didn't you know?
1: Know what?
0: She's gone away. Left right after the funeral.
1: Where?
0: She didn't say. Poor thing was pretty hard hit by Mr. Jackson's death, you know. Expect she's gone up to the mountains or somewhere. Oh, she left a note for you.
1: A note? Where is it?
0: You'll find it right there on the hall table.
1: Mm-hmm.

0: A note. What's she writing notes for? Dear Eddie, I'm writing you this because I'm leaving now for good, and I know we'll never see each other again. Thanks so much for your kind services. I appreciate everything you've done more than I can say. It was strictly business, you know. So I want you to send me a bill. You're a smart lawyer and a wonderful friend. Cordially, Marcia Jackson. Cordially, Marcia Jackson. Cordially.
1: Is there something wrong, Mr. Davis?
0: Anna, you want to know what the nastiest word is in the English language?
1: Well, please, sir.
0: Cordially, Anna. Cordially.
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3: So she's gone, Eddie. All the dreams, all the visions of you and Marcia and Peter Jackson's $5 million are gone. Vanished into thin air. And for the first time in your life, you have to admit someone made a sucker out of you. The will's gone in for probate now, and you have a choice to make. Either you can let it stand and allow Marcia to collect the estate, or you can set things right, admit to a forgery, and perhaps give the state a chance at a 2-year plan of its own. For 3 days, it churns around in your mind, keeps you from anything else. Then, with the reading of the will only a day off, you make your decision and walk into the district attorney's office. He's interested in what you have to say.
0: Well, that's it. I was in love with her. I think it was more that, at the end at least, than anything else. I wanted to see her get what was coming to her.
4: And naturally, you hope that the...
0: There's no point in denying it. Now that it's over, I want to set things straight. Now, don't get me wrong, D.A. It's not because I'm so honest.
4: You just don't want to let her make a sucker out of you, huh?
0: That's right. She has no claim on the estate. The money belongs to a distant relative, a guy named Shelby Gordon. Lives in Vancouver. I have the genuine pages of the will right here.
4: Oh, good. Incidentally, I don't think you'll have to worry about the forgery charge, Eddie. Doesn't make much difference anyway. And...
0: What do you mean? Look, I don't know what league you play in, but $5 million is a big difference to me.
4: What did you call her, Eddie? A beautiful question mark?
0: Yeah.
4: Well, a probate court called yesterday. Asked us to check on her. You see, there was a reason why she came to New York and married Peter Jackson after he'd made a new will in your favor.
0: What?
4: We thought there might be a loophole somewhere. Possible fraud. But there isn't any. She's too smart. You see, before she came here, she had her name legally changed to Marcia McElroy. Her real name was Shelby Gordon. Lives in Vancouver.

Signal has asked me to remind you, to get the most driving pleasure, drive at sensible speeds, be courteous, and obey traffic regulations. It may save a life. Possibly your own. Featured in tonight's story were Loreen Tuttle and Gerald Moore. The Whistler was produced by George W. Allen. 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Music by Wilbur Hatch. And was transmitted to our troops overseas by the Armed Forces Radio Service. 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

0: Come in. Welcome. I'm E.G. Marshall. All of us are selfish to some degree. We protect our own desires and dreams, but within reason. For we inhabit a world where we must make certain compromises and respect other people's feelings. We had better. For the quickest way to lose everything is to try to have everything the way we want it. For then the fates that dog all our heels have a way of catching up.
1: Lost me, Laura, and you can't have him. Only one thing to do.

0: Our mystery drama, The Plastic Man, was written especially for the Mystery Theater by Ian Martin and stars Don Scardino. It is sponsored in part by Buick Motor Division. I'll be back shortly with Act One. As I said in the beginning, this is a story of an extraordinarily selfish man, a sort of product of our times. George Hartford, who could well be named the Plastic Man. Note his action and reaction to the oldest and most productive relationship in the history of man.
1: Come on, Jane, knock it off. It isn't the end of the world.
2: Not yours, George. You've made that quite clear.
1: I wanted to lay it on the table. No messing around. A clean break. The least sweat.
2: The least sweat? Well, it's one description for the end of a love affair, I suppose.
1: Now, don't get me wrong, babe.
2: I really don't anymore. You shook me up, but you woke me up.
1: Now you're with it, kid. Look, if we don't swing anymore, there's
2: Oh, I love your succinct statement in mod lingo. We don't swing anymore. May I remind you that we were going to be married? I wasn't swinging with you. I thought I was building something for the future.
1: Okay, Jane, so it just didn't work out like that.
2: Someone else?
1: No.
2: You're cutting out because this was getting just a little too serious for you. It might be the end of fun and games. You were on the point of being asked to contribute something in return.
1: Jane, does it have to be all this much of a drag?
2: Oh, perish the thought. I wouldn't want to ruffle your peacock feathers for the moment. But just one comment. You are heading for a rude awakening. Someday, one of your women won't be as accommodating as I am. Stop the car.
1: What are you talking about? You're only halfway home.
2: I just discovered I'm not even that far. All I want is to get off.
3: George?
1: Hey, big brud. How's it going, Matt?
3: Hey, fine, just fine. Hey, what are you doing home so early? I thought you had a big heavy date with Jane.
1: We split.
3: Split? Just like that?
1: Just like that.
3: Well, what was the quarrel?
1: I was getting kind of heavy, so I wanted out.
3: Mm-hmm. How did she take it?
1: Oh, you know, dames. Big fuss over nothing. Got anything to eat in the joint?
3: Nothing but humble pie, little brud.
1: Huh?
3: A cupboard is bare, and you wouldn't eat any of it even if it was there.
1: So I'll settle for a beer. Then maybe I'll do a little prowling. Pick up a pizza and, who knows, maybe even something more nourishing. Huh?
3: Mm. You know, you ought to do something about that sex drive. Now, one of these days, you're going to get your head caught in a ringer.
1: Okay, why don't you give me a reading, shrink, huh? I'm all stretched out on the couch. How'd you like to probe my inner psyche?
3: You haven't got a psyche. All you've got is one large itch and no conscience.
1: Oh, so much for brotherly love. I can't even get a free treatment from the family psychiatrist. So, you don't want to talk to me? I'll have
3: now,
1: to...
3: Now, hold it, George. Matter of fact, I do want to talk to you. I'm moving out.
1: Hey, wait a minute. I'm that bad? You're really sore at me?
3: No, that's beside the point at the moment. You know, I'm a full resident now, and Fran just got a raise, so we've been looking at apartments. We figure we can go ahead now and get married.
1: The ball and chain, huh? It's a big step, Matt. Why rush it?
3: Well, I wouldn't expect you to understand, George. I want to live with Fran.
1: Okay, fine. But marriage? I mean, who needs it these days? Look, why tie yourself down?
3: I wouldn't expect you to understand that either, George.
1: Oh, come on, old sober sides. You just don't see where it's at. I mean, like, today is all wide open.
3: It doesn't work that way for everybody, George.
1: Okay, okay. What's your bag is yours, and what's mine is mine.
3: Mm. The trouble is, gorgeous G, you keep trapping the other sex in it like you were a bounty hunter. It worries me.
1: Why?
3: Well, first of all, because some pretty nice girls get damn roughed up by you. Jane, for one.
1: Oh, come on. Look, don't make me sound like a child molester. Any dame I play around with is old enough to know the score.
3: It's more than just a game. It's an obsession, my friend, and as a psychiatrist, I don't particularly like its implications.
1: Oh, brother. Here we go with the Don Juan Casanova bit again. It's basically an inferiority complex, and I'm driven to prove myself. Or else it's an Oedipus complex. Down deep in my id or whatever, I hated Pop, and I was...
3: Yeah. It may be funny to you, but you might be surprised if you could understand how much basic truth there is in it. But that isn't the main thing.
1: So what is?
3: It's just your arrogant, selfish insensitivity. You know what you are? You're a plastic man. You haven't got one real human emotion in you, and I'm sorry for all the nice girls you've twisted up inside. Give the next one a break. Let her know about you from the start, so at least she goes into it with her eyes open.
1: You got the wrong idea about women, Matt. They're a hell of a lot tougher than we are.
3: I am not going to get trapped in an argument. I just hope you don't get trapped one of these days with one of them who won't be as obliging as they all have been up to now. Your luck can't last forever. Sooner or later, you are going to get caught in a buzzsaw. Don't say I didn't warn you.
1: My brother Matt was a good guy, but just a little square. And the chicks, well, you know how it is. You take them as they come. Like I say, it's a big world, and if you want to hang yourself up with one old lady permanently, that's your own business. Me, I like to hang loose. I never figured old George here would get hung up on one, and surely not the way it happened. Hi. You dropped your sun oil in the sand.
2: Oh, did I? You're very kind. Are you one of the staff here?
1: No, I'm a guest. Why?
2: Oh, just your... I mean, you look like one of them.
1: Well, thanks for the good word. These jocks that work the staff here are really built. No, I'm just taking a week off from the daily grind. And a friend said these Club Pacificos really sway. I don't know, maybe I missed the season. Till now.
2: What do you mean?
1: Well, I haven't run into you up till now. You just get here?
2: Why, no. We've been here a couple of days, but we drove down. We've been touring the countryside some.
1: Hot work this weather. Me, I'll take the water. Or a nice long drink by the pool. Huh? Hey, it's about that time. Can I buy you one?
2: Well, I... Why not? If you'll wait long enough for me to take one quick dip in the sea to wash the sand off.
1: She came up from that beach lounger in one long, fluid move like a cat. My breed. I watched her run down and into the water. A one-piece suit, but it didn't hide any of that figure. Long waist, long legs. The club was beginning to live up to its reputation. Pernod Long. Right?
2: Right. How many beads do you want?
1: Hey, I said the drinks were on me.
2: I pay my own freight, the way we travel.
1: Ah, there's that we again. Roommate?
2: Husband.
1: Oh, and he lets you out without a leash?
2: It's a free country. He's confined to our cabin. He picked up amoebic dysentery some years ago in India. It's hell to get rid of.
1: India? You travel a lot?
2: He does. He's a parapsychologist.
1: I heard the word. Clue me in a little deeper.
2: It's the branch of psychology that deals with unexplained phenomena. Clairvoyance, ESP, mental telepathy. Bad enough.
1: Ask a silly question, you get a
2: complex answer.
1: So, no more questions, except like... Well, my name's George. George Hartford. What's yours?
2: You're not an insurance salesman.
1: No, cars. Business is a little slow right now. That's why I thought I'd catch a week off. Or was till I met... Did I catch your name?
2: Laura. Laura Prentice. Here's looking at you.
1: That's fair enough. It's all I've done since I set eyes on you.
2: I noticed.
1: Listen, it's kind of hot out here in the sun. My cabin is air-conditioned.
4: So is ours.
1: Well, I just meant, why disturb your husband?
4: Now, that is definitely not a silly question. Here.
1: What's this?
4: My beads. Buy us both another drink, George. And let's see how cool your pad really is. Why? Oh, why did I do this?
1: Come on, Laura. It's no crime.
4: I know it isn't to you. Some of us are fashioned a little differently.
1: Hey, that's only an illusion, baby. It's natural, and whatever is natural is right.
4: You wouldn't understand. It isn't morals I'm concerned with.
1: Well, then what?
4: Oh, I could never make you understand in a million years, George.
1: So, that's the kiss-off, huh?
4: It ought to be. But it's too good for me to have the strength of will to let it go that easily.
1: Now you're talking.
4: No, not here. Tomorrow, away from the club. I have my car. We'll drive somewhere for the day. I'll say I'm going shopping in Puerto Vallejo or Guadalajara. You're the lucky sinner. You don't need any excuse. I'll meet you at the parking lot after breakfast.
1: Oh, well, how do I find you?
4: It isn't hard. It's the only green Mercedes. And the license plate is $69.99. I wanted 7,000 for luck, but I never could swing it. Till tomorrow, if you want to risk it.
1: She was kind of offbeat, this chick, and married and all, so I might have passed her up. If it hadn't been for the car. I flipped when I saw it. A Mercedes 56, gullwing coupe in British racing green, like she said. A dream classic. 0 to 60 in 9 seconds flat. Quick ratio steering, independent suspension, and handles like it's part of the road. Plus the price tag. 12 to 15 thou in mint condition. And this baby was. While I was drooling over it, my other babe, also mint condition, arrived. This yours?
4: A gift from my husband.
1: You know what you've got here?
4: I ought to. It's what I asked for.
1: I never saw a 56 in green before.
4: It took a little digging to find it. I wanted it to match my eyes.
1: Cat's eyes.
4: The better to see you with. You want to drive it?
1: Do I? Climb in, Big Mama.
4: You can like my car. But only if it's second, after me.
1: It's a tough choice, but I like your moving parts better. Okay, where to?
4: Straight to hell, lover. Or heaven.
1: I started up that dream boat, and she was heaven under my hands, just as Laura would be later. What I didn't know was that her husband was watching us. And the living hell that was in store for me.
0: It's hard to have much sympathy, if any, for our plastic man, George. He's an expert in taking without giving. But you may have a little sympathy soon as we watch a punishment which is infinitely more infernal than the crime. I'll be back shortly with Act Two. To watch George Hartford drive that Mercedes that hugged the road, floating as though on rails and cornering to perfection, to watch his face and the fanaticism of the faddists suffusing it, was to know our plastic man had an Achilles heel. One spot where he was vulnerable, his passion for classic cars. And in Laura, he had found an unlikely companion.
4: It looks as if I lost you just when I found you.
1: I'm sorry, babe, but a car like this, this is far out.
4: I know. Why do you think I wanted it? Took 4 years of begging and other things to get it.
1: Greatest feeling in the world, right?
4: It was. Or at least a substitute till...
1: Till there was us, huh?
4: If I'm really included in.
1: Come again?
4: Forget it. It's our karma. Too late to offer you a way out.
1: Wait a minute. You lost me somewhere.
4: I should probably never have found you. George, there could be danger. You want to turn back?
1: I don't make all this. You mean your husband?
4: Yes.
1: Well, what is he? I mean, King Kong or the Godfather?
4: Oh, no. Horace is quite small and very mild and very rich. I'm quite willing to admit the last is what attracted me to him. I didn't know then about the other.
1: The other what?
4: How deep his interest in psychical research was. Or how powerful some of the forces involved are.
1: Hey, you know something, babe? You're talking kind of weird.
4: 6 years with Horace would make any woman a little offbeat. I've been walking in a bad dream. You woke me up, love. Oh, look. There's a motel, George. Or whatever you call them in old Mexico. It's too much talking that gets everybody into trouble.
1: Now you're talking, Laura. But making sense. It was still early in the afternoon, but something wakened me suddenly. For a moment, I didn't know where I was. Then, as my eyes focused on the bright yellow ceilings of the Casa Romantica, I realized that the whimpers were coming from the girl by my side. Hey, Laura? Laura, hey. Hey, baby.
4: What?
1: Hey.
4: Oh, George. Don't say anything. Just hold me. Hold me a moment.
1: Okay. Hey, stay loose. We didn't blow up the Capitol or anything. I mean, we're not on the wanted list.
4: He knows.
1: Who?
4: Horace.
1: Knows what?
4: About us.
1: Hon, if you got a guilty conscience...
4: No, this isn't conscience. It's beyond it. Let me go, George. Let me go.
1: Where are you going?
4: I just have to get up to the window and get some air.
1: Here, look, why don't you wrap something around you?
4: Will that make me decent? All right. George?
1: What?
4: You're a very selfish man. I know this is just a casual affair for you that you drifted into. I suppose I shouldn't worry about you. But you asked for it. Let me say it once. I'm sorry. But it's way too late for either of us to back out. Now, let's get dressed and back to the club.
1: I'll say one thing for you, Laura. You do come up with the surprises. But I must say, this is one bummer of a so long death.
4: Oh, you and I haven't finished, George. We've only begun. That's part of the karma, too.
1: I didn't like this whole gig. I was into something I couldn't grab. Kind of a nowhere for me, because I'm the one that usually decides where it's at. Driving to the bus stop, too, I had this crazy notion that maybe it was the Mercedes 56 I'd miss more than her. It was all mixed up. And coming home to my cabin late in the evening, just at dark, I got shook up some more.
5: Have a nice bus ride, Mr. Hartford.
1: What? Who the hell are you? What are you doing in my cabin?
5: I'm sorry, I thought for me, in a sense, it was kind of a home away from home.
1: How'd you get in here? I locked the door.
5: How could you lock it against Laura's husband?
1: Laura? Oh, yeah. I met her on the beach. Hi, Mr. Prentice.
5: Interesting to meet you, Mr. Hartford.
1: I guess Mrs. Prentice mentioned my name.
5: Mm-hmm.
1: Can I get you a drink?
5: No, thanks. Can I get you a cover-up for your embarrassment?
1: What?
5: I think we can dispense with unnecessary questions. I want you to leave my wife alone.
1: Now, just a minute.
5: I know what's happened between you and Laura, who happens to be my wife. You didn't know what you were getting into. I considered having you roughed up, but I'll let that go. Excuse me, I must leave now. I'll say goodbye. For all of us. If you have a brain in your head, Mr. Hartford, you'll echo that sentiment.
1: Just for curiosity's sake, with a slight flapping under my heart, I checked the following morning. The M56 was gone, and the desk clerk informed me so were the Prentices. I breathed easier, lived out my week without a pigeon worth making a pass at, and went back to my office in Los Angeles. It was nice to get back to plain living.
6: Hey, you look great, George. You picked up a lot of sun, huh?
1: That's about all that was going there, Matt. How about you? You set the wedding date?
6: Yep. 3 weeks from today. Can you make it?
1: Hey, can you see me not?
6: No. Nope. How could you turn down another opportunity to be best man?
1: Okay, work me over. I deserve it, I guess.
6: George, what's the matter? Don't tell me the leopard is changing his spots. You meet someone on your little cruise casing Mexican talent?
1: I met someone. Not Mexican. Just real offbeat. What do you think of parapsychology, Matt?
6: Oh, brother. I mean, in more ways than one. I have enough trouble handling my own specialty in the vagaries of the human brain, psyche, condition, however you define it. Parapsychology. That's another breed of cat.
1: Cat?
6: Huh?
1: Nothing. But you didn't answer.
6: Well, I don't know how to answer. It's a gray area. The research is too new, too limited to prove anything or mean much. Why?
1: Just an idle question.
6: Yeah, don't try to kid me, George. Nothing you ask is idle.
1: Okay. I met a dame who was hung up on this scene, and I just wondered how much there might be to it.
6: Well, you want my opinion? It's not too much. Now, that's in general. But specifically for you, if you're asking my advice, give her a wide berth. Your life is mixed up enough as it is without voluntarily trying to complicate it any further. Okay?
1: Right on.
6: Because no matter how much I object to your personal life, you're my brother. It means a hell of a lot to me to know you'll be standing next to me when I get married.
1: I'd have to be dead or nowhere before I missed that. The day after I had lunch with my brother Matt, she rolled into my dealer's lot. I should say they. The Mercedes 56. English green with that unforgettable license plate. And the equally unforgettable Laura behind the wheel. I had no escape. Our office building is all glass. As the lesser of two evils, I went out to meet her myself. Yes, madam? What can I do for you?
7: Oh, of all people, how could you ask?
1: Are you crazy blowing in here? Doesn't your husband
7: Horace
1: know...
7: Horace is on the other side of the world, in India. He's gone on retreat for a month.
1: Whatever that means.
7: It means he's in transcendental meditation. You'd call it out of this world. It also means I am free.
1: Look, Laura, I like to swing as much as the next man, but, baby, I think we ought to drop it. That little guy scared me. And you...
7: Yes, and me.
1: You really got through. You got to me. I can't comb you out.
7: So climb in. This time I'll be driving and I'll show you I can handle this baby just as well as you can.
1: I can't just walk out of my business like that. I'll tell you what. I'll meet you in half an hour at, say, Wilshire and Beverly, northwest corner.
7: That's a date. Don't you miss it.
1: It was a date, all right. A date with destiny. Though, how could I have known it then? I cleaned up my desk, turned the agency over to my head salesman, and drove out of the lot. I parked my heap short of Beverly and walked the rest of the way. She was waiting for me. I climbed in and we drove off for her house in Bel Air.
7: You heard him, too.
1: What are you talking about?
7: Horace, my husband. He knows about us.
1: You gotta be kidding. I mean, if he really is in India...
7: Oh, he's there. It doesn't make any difference.
1: Look, I don't dig any of this. It's too wide out. All I know is I'm getting out right now. I never should have climbed back in.
7: We're committed now.
1: No way, baby.
7: It's out of our hands. Horace doesn't want me back.
1: How do you know?
7: He's telling me right now.
1: From India?
7: I warned you were getting into something beyond your understanding.
1: Okay, so great. Now I'm on my way out.
7: You can't. This just isn't a silly girl who's trying to hang on. I told you the moment I laid eyes on you. I knew you were my karma.
1: Hey, what's this karma jive?
7: My fate. And yours. You can try. But you'll never escape me.
1: Don't kid yourself. I know when I've had enough. I'm blowing this scene, and this is goodbye. I lit out of there like my tail was on fire. Matt had warned me I'd get caught in a nutcracker one of these days, and this looked like one of them. And man, it was weird. When I read about the crash the next day, I felt like a real heel. But I heaved a sigh of relief just the same. I didn't have any feeling of guilt. Or did I? Why should I? If only I had known what she was thinking on that last ride, maybe... But how could I know?
7: There's no going back. There's no going forward. Where do I go from here?
8: You've lost me, Laura, and you can't have him.

0: I read it in the morning papers. Woman plunges to fiery death off Coldwater Canyon. Both car and driver completely destroyed by fire. Police determined by one remaining license plate that the victim must have been Mrs. Laura Prentice. I felt kind of sick, but relieved. That was the end of that.
1: Only, as we shall discover, that was not the end of either car or driver. The world is full of George Hartfords who get away with murder in a general sense, but odds have a way of evening up, and this time George isn't going to get away with anything. I'll return shortly with Act Three. This story is a snowball, starting from microscopic beginnings, gathering momentum and mass as it rushes down the hill. The tension and terror building from nothing to a massive and inevitable crash. And, like the snowball, being fractionalized into nothing again.
0: It was less than a week since Laura and the Mercedes 56 had been burned to cinders. I was crossing the canyon from my pad in Van Nuys, taking Matt over to meet his bride.
2: What's the matter with you lately, George?
0: Don't worry about me. Let's concentrate on the big date, huh? How many days to the wedding, Matt?
2: A little over a week. Can't wait. That makes me kind of sad, little brother. I wish you could meet a girl you could settle down with.
0: I'm off dames for the moment. This girl I... Hey! What kind of crazy... It's the Mercedes! And Laura at the wheel! Look out!
2: What is the matter with you? You're out of your mind?
0: I had to go off the road. Matt, that crazy broad would have rammed into us head on.
2: What are you talking about?
0: The green Mercedes that came around the bend. Didn't you see it? Or her?
2: Round what bend?
0: Coming the other way, headed towards us.
2: George, we haven't passed any cars coming or going in the last few minutes.
0: We just about rammed one going the opposite way less than a minute ago.
2: A green Mercedes?
0: Yeah, a 56, a classic. Didn't you see it?
2: No, I didn't, because it wasn't there.
0: I tell you, plain as day, it was broad daylight. I saw it, and her. I tell you.
2: A green Mercedes with a girl named Laura at the wheel.
0: Yes.
2: Yeah, the same girl. And the same car you say you read about in the paper a few days ago, who went up in flames.
0: That must have been some coincidence, some mistake. I don't know.
2: Well, we're going to check it out, George. You said the police found a license plate.
0: Yes, but they didn't give the numbers in the paper.
2: Yeah, but if it should be 6999, you'd have to agree with me there wasn't any car today that you had to avoid, right?
0: But I saw it.
2: What you saw could have been... a hallucination. Now, we better pin it down right now.
0: I could have told Matt what he'd find out. I knew it even before he checked with the police. I knew the plate number would be 6999. And I knew something else. It didn't matter what he found out. I hadn't seen the last of the green Mercedes 56 or the girl who drove it, dead or alive. I took a fast powder and went out to get loaded.
3: The name's Ginny. Ginny Blake.
0: George here. George Hartford.
3: So, now we're bosom buddies. Buy me a drink?
0: Sure. What's your poison?
3: You laughed.
0: I could use one.
3: A horse's neck. Plain soda, anything soft. Funny, huh?
0: No, except why would you... Well, what are you wasting your time on a guy like me for?
3: I don't know. I come here sometimes and either I'm too shy to say hello to anyone or I don't like the guys who try to turn me on. I'm lonely. That's why I come.
0: You really want that drink?
3: No. I'm up to here already.
0: So am I. How'd you like to drive me home, Ginny? And then I'll give you car fare back to your pair.
3: Oh, when do I leave for my place?
0: Right after you drop me at my door. I'm not looking to make out tonight.
3: That's a new line. Could be the beginning of a beautiful friendship. Come on, I'll take a chance. You don't seem all that loaded to me.
0: I'm not. I've got other problems.
3: You got a habit?
0: No, nothing like that. I got a bigger monkey on my back.
3: You're kind of screwed up, George, and I'm sorry for you. I'd honestly like to help, if I could.
0: Well, I don't think anyone can. I guess I went out and bought my own private set. Look out!
3: What is it?
0: Can't you see it? The Mercedes headed straight for us.
3: They pulled it away, though.
0: No, you got to get out of the way. Didn't you see the car? It went right through us. As if we weren't there.
3: What car? There wasn't any car. Boy, are you on some trip. Boy, George, I had it with you. There's a bus stop here. I can find my own way home. You don't need company. What you need is a head doctor.
0: I don't know how long I lay parked there. I'd closed my eyes. Maybe I went to sleep. But all of a sudden, I realized that the Mercedes had driven up alongside of me. And Laura was leaning towards me to talk.
4: Come on, George. I've been looking for you. Let's go.
0: No. I can't. I'm not ready.
4: Sooner or later. Why not now? I'm waiting for you. How long do I have to wait?
0: My car was still running. I threw into first and cut out sharp in the traffic. The hood of my car, bumper, all the way to the windshield, cut through the Mercedes like it was drawn in midair, or just wasn't there at all. I don't remember how I got home or to bed. I only know that with the help of 5 or 6 black coffees, I found myself able to face my brother Matt the next morning.
5: So you proved it to yourself. The car, the woman, was a hallucination.
0: No, she was there. I heard her speak twice now.
5: George, I checked out the license plate with a friend at police headquarters. There's no doubt that she crashed in that car.
0: Then why do I keep seeing her and hearing her?
5: Well, it's a fixation guilt reflex.
0: So get rid of it for me. Well, that's your job, isn't
5: it? No, sir, that's your job, if you can.
0: I can't.
5: Well, possibly, certainly not alone. You gotta have help, George.
0: That's what I'm asking you for.
5: Oh, no, not me.
0: My own brother? Am I that much of a heel to you?
5: That is not the point. I just started my residency in psychiatry. You're way beyond me, George.
0: Well, then give me a man to go to. Some doctor who can handle me. She was always there, trailing me in the M56. Not 15 feet behind me. But that wasn't the worst part. Through the car, I could see the line of traffic stretching behind her, with sometimes a car coming up behind and cutting right through the spectral green vehicle that wasn't there for anyone but me. I made up my mind to have it out and headed for the house in Bel Air.
6: Come in, Mr. Hartford. I've been expecting you.
0: Thank you.
6: There's no need to thank me.
0: Oh, well, anyway, thank heaven you're here. I thought you might still be in India.
6: Oh, no. I came back for my wife's death.
0: What? For?
6: I landed from the plane the moment she went over the cliff. You see, I knew she was going.
0: But how could you?
6: I sent her to her death.
0: You know, she's following me. I can't get rid of her or the car.
6: I know. And you came to ask me for help.
0: Yes. Please help me.
6: You must help yourself, George. You didn't hesitate to in the beginning when it was something that didn't belong to you. Why hold back now?
0: What do you mean?
7: You'll never be rid of her as long as you live. Why don't you join her, George? You see? There she is. She's waiting for you. Join her!
0: I was outside the house. The door shut in my face. And parked in the driveway facing me was the green Mercedes. I went a little berserk, hurling myself into my own car, ramming her into first and driving in a scattering of gravel and dust straight through that infernal vision. I smashed into Sunset, turning left in a screech of tires, heading for Coldwater Canyon and back to the valley. But all the time, my nemesis followed me, riding up my back, tailgating me. Then, at the top of the hill, suddenly riding on air, right out over the valley, the Mercedes drew abreast of me.
4: Why don't you join me?

0: I'm so sorry, Matt. Your poor brother.
1: I'm so sorry for so many things, Fran. For what he was. For what he made of himself. For the help I couldn't give him. But most of all, for calling him a plastic man.
0: What do you mean, darling?
1: Turns out he wasn't. There was a chink in his armor, whether he knew it or not. His conscience.
0: You mean for that woman's suicide? The one with the Mercedes?
1: Yes. They hadn't even had time to repair the guardrail. He went right through the same gap she did.
0: Oh.
1: Well, no sense agonizing about it. What's done is done. At least, she won't be haunting him anymore.
2: I wonder. There's quite a legend grown up about that stretch of road. On misty nights or dark ones with the moon seen fitfully through clouds, a lot of people swear they pass a Mercedes colored English green. Some say the woman was driving, some say the man. But then, that would be easy to confuse, since by now the paint is peeling, the clothing is half rotted away, and the figures themselves are little more than skin and bone. The hands that grasp the wheel, those of a skeleton. I'll be back shortly. One further note. Shortly after Fran and Matt were married, a large sum of money was given to them by an anonymous source. And at the same time, Horace stripped himself of all his possessions and gave the bulk of his fortune to the School for Psychic Research where he had taught so long. He left for India and was never heard of again. One story has it that he sits in meditation somewhere high in the Himalayas, treated by the nearby villagers as a holy man. Perhaps so. But is it meditation or expiation? We'll never know. Our cast included Don Scardino, Joan Loring, Russell Horton, and Catherine Byers. The entire production was under the direction of Hyman Brown. And now, a preview of our next tale.
3: Lieutenant Kaufman, I was sent in here to see you.
4: How can I help?
3: A man named Tom Beckwith was murdered last night.
4: That's right. Do you have any information that would...
3: Yes, I'm responsible for his death.
4: What are you saying, Mr....
3: Wilson. Roger Wilson. I caused his death.
4: Are you confessing to the crime?
3: I suppose that's the only way to put it. I wished him dead.
4: You wished him dead?
3: Yes, Lieutenant. I wished him dead. I wished it with all my strength.
4: He was killed by two shots from a .38 caliber pistol. Now, did you fire them?
3: That's immaterial.
4: Mr. Wilson, you don't look well at all. Now, I'll have an officer see you to your home.
2: This is E.G. Marshall inviting you to return to our Mystery Theater for another adventure in the macabre. Until next time, pleasant dreams.

But this belongs that makes me feel this way. Could this be love that haunts me night and day? This strange

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Could this be love? I guess it must be love.

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Better things that include DuPont nylon, DuPont cellophane, DuPont plastic. Later in this program, we'll bring you the DuPont story of the week about the 101 interesting jobs that coated fabric, products of chemical research, are doing in the war. There is a sisterhood of young American women in this war, which has won an enviable reputation for glamour. The sisterhood of flight nurses. But there is more danger, more hard work, more heart pain in what they do than glamour. Our play tonight has caught the danger, and the heartache, the tension, and the occasional smile or laugh that sparkles in a flight nurse's memory. Our stars are two of Hollywood's most charming young actresses, Marcia Hunt, who is one of the stars of the Metro-Goldwyn-Mayer picture, Music for Millions, and Marjorie Reynolds, who will soon be seen in the Paramount picture, Bring On the Girls. DuPont presents Flight Nurse, with Marcia Hunt as Pat and Marjorie Reynolds as T on the DuPont Cavalcade.

0: on an airstrip near Lingayen Gulf, one of our most costly beachheads in the Philippines. A C-54 transport plane squats heavily, its four motors idling but ready. For the flight crew knows how real is the danger that may bring Jap fighters on a sudden raid over the field. Now, at this moment, a flight surgeon stands with two flight nurses and a medic by a row of 20 stretchers, each laden with its important burden. In each, a wounded American bound east to base hospital. The surgeon is a very tired major.
1: Which of you is Thompson?
2: I am, sir.
1: And yours, Skidofsky?
2: That's right, sir.
1: Well, I'm sorry if I don't make too much sense. I'm tired.
2: Tired? Who isn't?
1: You'll both have your hands full on this trip. You're for Guam.
2: Guam, yes, sir.
1: At least you won't have to do too much high-altitude stuff, and that's good. There are at least a half a dozen chest, head, and eye cases in this lot.
2: I've seen this head.
1: It'll require special care.
2: We know our jobs by now, sir.
1: Well, what's the matter with you? You're pretty edgy, too, aren't you?
2: Well, she's all right, Major. It's just never mind. It's just that this is her last trip.
1: Oh?
2: She got her application in to go back to regular army nursing. Skip it, skip it. We've got work to do. Where's our medic?
3: Right here, Lieutenant. Sergeant Hutch.
2: Okay, Sergeant. Get the litter bearers working.
3: Okay, Lieutenant.
1: Now, that man there, Fleischman, he's a combat fatigue case.
2: Combat fatigue?
1: Yeah.
2: Our instructions were no nervous cases. We'll have our troubles enough.
1: Whose instructions were those?
2: At base hospital in Guam, sir.
1: Oh? Well, that was Guam. This is Lingayen. Fleischman goes.
2: But, Major, you don't understand.
4: He goes, Pat.
2: Right. Hey, Sergeant.
3: Yes, Lou?
2: That's an abdominal you've got there. Put him somewhere in the middle where we can get at him.
3: Yes, ma'am.
1: Here comes your new flight crew.
2: Hope they're good. Hey, I know that face.
5: Oh, no, not again.
2: What do you know? The fun-loving rover.
6: Gee, hiya, baby.
2: You are pilot, Johnny?
1: All the way.
2: Pat, this is Johnny Johansson.
7: Hello, Captain.
2: What? Say, Captain Johansson.
1: That's right. I laid a salute, and I better get it.
2: Oh, Pat, I haven't seen this guy since I was a stewardess in the States, and... Oh, look at you. From hairline to air corps. I think I like you better, in fact.
4: When old home week is over, maybe you'll help me get our patients settled. If you'll come with me, maybe you can check how we're loaded for the flight.
1: Huh. Who put the bug in her ear?
4: Me, I guess. She wants to quit flight nurse service, and I've been riding her for it.
2: I'll tell you about it later. I've got to get to work.
1: Yeah, you and me, too. See you when we get upstairs.
2: We leave soon, I hope.
1: As soon as we can. Oh, that's my cue now. We'll see you.
2: Well, Pat, here we go again.
3: Nice.
4: Yes, right here, soldier.
3: Are we flying yet?
4: Not yet, Captain.
3: You see, this is my first time in a plane. You can't tell me anything this big can fly.
4: A little fly, sir. Take my word for it.
3: Is it a military secret where we're going?
4: Not to you. We're going to Guam, to base hospital.
3: Guam? Is that all? I was there just last November.
4: Well, any law against going there twice?
3: Yeah, but Guam. For my money, it's a sand pile. Strictly a sand pile.

0: Hey, nurse.
1: Yes, soldier?
0: How's my pal, Fleischman?
1: Oh, the red-haired boy?
0: Yeah. He ain't said a word for hours.
1: Well, we'll take good care of him. Don't worry. How's it with you?
0: I feel better just watching you. What's that, your knitting needle?
1: This'll make you sleep. Steady. There.
0: Thanks. Wake me up when we get home. That's right off of Staten Island.
2: Yeah? Everything under control?
1: Why not? I'm going forward for a second.
2: I want to say hello to Johnny.
1: Hello? I thought you said that once.
2: Yes, but you don't know how glad I am to see Johnny. I'll be right back.
1: I hope. There's a lot of work to be done.
2: Hello, Johnny.
3: Oh, hello, Dillican. Wait, I'll take off these earphones.
2: I can't stay up here long, Johnny. There's some sick kids on this trip.
3: Huh? Give them my compliments and tell them I think we're going to have a nice, tough ride.
2: You kidding?
3: No. Navigator reports there's sticky weather up about 4 hours.
2: Maybe it'll blow over.
3: You can dream, baby, but this won't blow over.
2: Does that mean we'll have to get altitude?
3: May?
2: Just remember, Johnny, we've got some soldiers back there with head iron test rooms. It's supposed to stay around 8,000.
3: I hope.
2: Looks like Pat and I'll be busy.
3: Hey, what's the matter with your sidekick, anyway? She gave me another one of those off-the-shoulder cracks a few minutes ago.
2: She got a letter from her boyfriend.
3: Oh?
2: You know, one of those... Dear Pat, I guess it was all a mistake, letter.
3: Oh.
4: Captain.
3: Yeah?
4: Flight is at 11 o'clock.
3: Oh. Get back to your patient, Steve. Those are Betty's.
2: Betty's? Jack?
3: Yeah. You got a chaplain back there. Tell him to start praying.
2: Oh, I'll be praying myself. So long, John. Pat, over here. What is it? I've got a secret for you. Jap plane. Three of them.
1: Oh, fine. Have a look at the corporal up front. We have a head wound. He's calling.
2: Right.
5: Hey, nurse.
2: Right here, soldier.
5: I couldn't help hearing what she said about Jap plane.
2: Well, keep it to yourself, Jap.
5: But our Red Cross markings.
2: Not us. This was a war plane going in. We don't rate hospital markings going out. As if that would make any difference anyway. Uh-oh, here they come. Cross your fingers. What
5: do we do?
2: I wouldn't know, soldier. That's his job up front. But take it easy.
5: Hey, nurse.
2: Yes, can I help you?
5: Yeah. About that sand pile.
2: Yes?
5: I take it all back. Sand pile or no sand pile, right now I'd settle for anything.
2: I see what you mean.
5: Wow.
2: Yes, I am listening. Wait a minute. Steve, what happened?
6: I don't know. All of a sudden they're gone. I'll go ask Johnny. I couldn't see.
2: Here it comes now.
6: Hey, Johnny, the Japs, what about them? Where'd they go?
3: Oh, didn't you see?
6: No.
3: They ran into some friends and decided to stop and talk.
6: Ran into some friends?
3: Yeah, some Hellcat friends of theirs. About five of them.
6: Oh, boy, love those Navy pilots.
3: Any hot coffee back in the tail?
2: That's Hoskins, the medic. You're picked up.
3: Okay, thanks. Gee, that storm I told you about.
2: Yes?
3: It's an hour away. Blowing nice and pretty, the navigator tells me.
6: How do you like that? He takes off those Japs and he's as cool as Christmas. Oh, no fooling, Pat. Isn't Johnny some guy?
2: Sure, I guess so. I guess he'll do.

0: Hi, soldier.
1: Huh?
0: I said hi.
1: All right, hi.
0: Oh, you won't talk.
1: What are you going to do with that needle?
0: Just thought you'd like a little cocktail before the caviar.
1: Don't bother, I'm not hungry.
0: How's it? How do you feel?
1: Go ahead, why don't you say it? How's your leg, you were going to say? Or were you going to say, how's your stump?
0: Don't worry about your leg, soldier. They've got ways to fix you up. Why, you'd never know the
1: difference. Sure, I ain't buying any of that.
0: Oh, tough time. Come on now, this will make you feel better.
1: I feel fine. Me and my stump, leave us alone.
0: After this high
1: blow... Is that an order, Lieutenant? But it is, don't bother. I ain't taking any.
0: You'd rather be just talk? Here, that pillow doesn't look very comfortable.
1: It'll do.
0: Oh, I'm sorry. I dropped your letter.
1: So what?
0: Would you like me to read it to you?
1: Let me read it to you. It'll kill you. Don't even need to read it. I know it by heart.
0: You'd like to?
1: Dear Dave, he wrote to me. Dear Dave, this is the hardest letter I've ever had to write. I'd rather die than do this to you.
0: Don't.
1: But the truth is, our engagement's impossible.
0: That's enough. Here, you better
1: let me... Maybe I should have sent her that piece from the knee down they cut off me. Remember me, by.
0: You're talking too much.
1: After all, it was nice of her to write. We usually wait weeks for a letter.
0: You'll be able to fix things up. You'll be seeing her soon.
1: Got a letter from a pal of mine in the same mail. He's married already.
0: Well, I guess you got a right to be, soldier. Let me give you a typo now. It'll be good for your pain.
1: Not what I need it for.
0: Hold still now.
1: Think I'll get a decoration? The order of the busted heart, maybe?
0: There. You'll be all right now for a while.
1: Thanks. Hey, you know something?
0: Hmm?
1: It's a pleasure to be in the same plane with you.
0: We're not only in the same plane, soldier. We're in the same boat.

0: what now? Johnny wants to see you. Captain Hampton.
1: Aren't you company enough for him?
0: Oh, don't be that way, Pat. It's important.
1: Well, what does he want?
0: It's about the weather.
1: Isn't that his job and the navigator's? I've got my hands full back here.
0: You know he wouldn't ask you to come up for nothing. Has he been awfully touchy lately?
1: Not that I don't understand. Let's skip that, do you mind?
0: But you still have a job to do until we land in Guam.
1: Oh, okay. Well, I'll go talk to you, Hunty.
0: So keep an eye open. I'll be right back. You want to see me, Captain?
2: Yeah. You know, it's getting heavier every second.
0: Yes, we've got all the patients strapped in.
2: We'll need to do more than that. The real weather we're flying in. If we weren't already 4 hours out, I'd say we should go back.
0: Well, we can't do
2: that. Don't get excited, Lieutenant. We're not going. But we are going to have to climb upstairs, try and get above this stuff.
0: Upstairs? How far?
2: We're at 7,800 now. I don't know where the top of this is, but I'd like to try as high as 10,000.
0: You can't. We've got cases back there, tests and tests.
2: I know. That's why I'm talking to you.
0: So
2: you've got plenty of oxygen containers back there, haven't you?
0: Yes, so.
2: And you better get ready to give a lot of plasma to any guys who go into shock when we start going up.
0: Captain, it's too dangerous.
2: Listen, Lieutenant, if we go up, a couple of your patients may have a very tough time. I know that. But if we stay at this level, all of us will conk out. Now, take your choice. And while you're thinking, take a look at that meter. The storm is driving us up right now every minute.
0: Captain, hold us.
2: In a wind like this one, Lieutenant, you're lucky if you can hold on to your hat.

0: Hopkins, where's that medic?
1: Right here, Lieutenant.
0: Oh, good. Listen, Sergeant, get out all the oxygen bottles and have them ready for use. Are we going up above 8,000? With his chest case, we're over 8,000 now. And, Sergeant, you better keep those bottles last fast when they're not in use. It's going to get even bumpier.
1: Okay, Lieutenant.
0: Something's hanging around now, here. Find out what it is and pat him down.
1: Okay, then.
0: Pat, yes. This chest case here, the Captain Burnham.
2: Yes.
0: I'm afraid he's going into shock.
2: Oh. All right. Well, give him plasma. I'll get it.
0: Oh, hurry, Pat. Oh, I hope he's the only one.
2: True, but there's a...
0: Hey, look out! Good Lord, what was that?
2: Bumpy, isn't it? That was our medicine set.
0: Knocked right out of its brain. Well, just a minute. I'll help you.
2: No, we'll leave it. Have to leave it now.
0: Gotta get that shock case. Where's Hoskins?
1: Right here, Lou. Everything's fastened down.
2: I want you to help me with plasma.
1: Listen, you'll never be able to give plasma when she's bumping like this.
2: You've got to. Look at him.
1: But you can't do it.
2: Go forward and find out how long we're going to fly this high. That's your hunch.
0: Right.
2: And now, Sergeant, let's start with that plasma.
0: Johnny. Hey, Johnny.
3: Oh, hello. Did you have enough to do in your department?
0: She wants to know how long we're going to be this high.
3: Oh, she wants to know.
0: We've got one case of shock now.
3: Well, you can tell her I don't know whether we're going to be able to stay at 100 feet, let alone 10,000.
4: Price is higher on number two engine, Captain.
3: Gee, you hear that?
0: Yes, I heard.
3: That means on top of everything else, one of our engines may come. So get back to your boys and keep busy. When I get time to play Parcheesi, I'll let you know. Listening to Marsha Hunt and Marjorie Reynolds in Flight Nurse on the DuPont Cavalcade, sponsored by the DuPont Company of Wilmington, Delaware, maker of better things for better living through chemistry. Here is Act Two of Flight Nurse, starring Marsha Hunt as Pat and Marjorie Reynolds as Steve. 4 hours away from the bitterly contested ground around Lingayen Gulf on Luzon in the Philippines, the C-54 transport plane is fighting its way through a sudden whiplash Pacific storm, laden with a fragile and cherished cargo. 20 wounded American soldiers and Marines. But the four motors of the transport, at the moment, are laboring in vain to keep the plane on an even course to Guam, 4 hours away.
0: Hey, you've got half that plasma in him already?
1: I gotta say it, Lute. I wouldn't have believed it.
5: Stop. You gotta stop.
0: Somebody's calling back there. Here I go.
5: Stop the plane.
0: Take it easy, Flashman.
5: I can't. I gotta stop the plane. They're coming. Get back. Get back.
0: What's the fuss? It's Flashman. The nervous case.
5: Get back.
0: Didn't you give him a hypo?
6: Sure, he's been asleep.
5: Put that fire out. Somebody please put that fire on. Hurry, sir. The captain's through the fire.
0: Coming through again. Get another shot ready. Shall I send the medic over? In case. He's still busy with the plasma. I'll handle that okay.
6: If this boy may start throwing himself around,
0: I'll be okay. Go get the creditor.
5: Okay. Put that. Boy, what do you want?
0: It's all right. Can't a girl take your pulse?
5: Oh, where's Terry? What happened to Terry?
0: She'll be okay, too.
5: Terry, look out, Terry. They're coming down. Look out.
0: Steve, hurry up, will you?
7: Hey, nice. What's the matter? What happened?
0: Nothing. Get back to sleep.
7: Don't he want to go to Guam, neither?
5: They got him. They got Terry.
0: Back in bed, Fleischman. Back in bed. Sergeant Hopkins.
5: Let me alone. I got to get to him. Terry said I got him. Let me out.
1: Take it easy. Sedative ready, you.
0: Here you are.
5: What are you doing? Get that needle away. Let go of me.
1: Back in bed.
0: Okay, Sergeant. Let him alone. I'll be able to...
5: But, Lou, this guy's liable to start some
0: trouble. Believe me, let him down.
5: Who's that? Please call my arm, will you?
0: Listen, Fleischman. Terry needs your help.
5: Terry? Sure. Anything for Terry.
0: That's good. Listen, Red. Before you can help him, you've got to help yourself. You know you've got malaria?
5: I have?
0: Yes. You notice how weak your head gets when you sit up?
5: Yeah. It does feel funny.
0: Well, that's malaria. You'll be okay, only, well, you don't want Terry to catch your malaria, do you?
5: Terry's my pal.
0: So let me give you some of this medicine, huh? It'll kill those malaria germs, and then Terry won't catch anything from you.
5: Germs? Okay. Okay.
0: Hold it down, Huston.
1: Got him.
0: There. Now we'll sleep.

0: to be optimistic, but...
1: No, you're right, Pat. I think it's calming down.
0: I can use some of that. What a time we've had.
1: How long's it been?
0: Oh, less than an hour.
1: Say, I think I'll go up front and see how things are with Johnny.
0: Gee, not again.
1: I'll be right back.
2: Lieutenant.
0: You want something?
2: My mouth's awful dry.
0: Oh, all right. I'll give you some water. Cheers. Drink slowly. You've been shaken up a lot, and it might make you sick.
2: I guess I was being scared that made me thirsty.
0: Oh. Well, the worst is over now. We'll get to Guam in just a little while, and then all you have to do is rest.
2: But don't you get scared, too?
0: Me? Sure I do. Plenty.
2: All the time when the damps were coming at us and when the weather was so rugged, I kept watching you. And you were fine.
0: I was busy, that's all. If I had to just lie here like you boys do, I don't know how I'd take it either.
2: And what I mean is, well, ever since I got in the Army, even back home in training, I've been scared. I sure wish I could get over it, but you know, I guess there's something wrong with me. Right now, I'm nervous.
0: You want to know a secret? We're all scared. But how were you in the fighting?
2: Oh, I killed some Japs, all right.
0: Oh, that's all that matters, soldier. As long as being afraid doesn't keep you from doing your job.
3: Hey, nice.
0: Uh-oh, my problem child's waking up.
3: Nice.
0: Right here, soldier.
2: Oh, no kidding.
0: I know you don't want to go to Guam.
2: Well, I was thinking.
0: Mm-hmm.
2: It might not be so bad if you're going to be there for a while.
0: Oh, well, don't worry, soldier. You won't be in Guam long enough to think about that.
2: You mean we won't be staying there?
0: Not long. You'll be shipped to the station a week or two.
2: Well, now that's more like it.

0: Hey, we're okay, Pat. Oh, boy, that Johnny. I rode 100,000 miles with him on an airline back in the States. He's all right.
1: See, you got an extra bobby pin? All this tossing around. Look at my hair.
0: Yeah, sure.
1: Thanks.
2: Hey, hey.
1: Yes?
2: Yeah. Why are you doing that? Stand this way a little, huh?
0: Well, I'm doing.
2: Yeah, yeah. Ain't a girl stick bobby pins in her hair like that. God, it's been longer than I like to think.
1: What are you doing awake here? You're supposed to be sleeping, children.
2: Oh, I've been awake a long time. I was trying to get a chance to tell you. I'm sorry about cracking the sword there with you a couple hours ago.
1: You mean about that letter you got?
2: Yeah.
1: Well, that's okay. I know how you felt. I got one of those letters myself a week ago.
2: Yeah, I figured that. From what you said. You know, you're lucky.
1: Lucky?
2: Sure, you got a way to forget. With me, it was okay so long as I was busy, you know, with the Portuguese guy and on the first day's fighting. Took the edge off my own troubles. Till I got it in the leg.
1: Sure.
2: But it feels funny. Place where my leg used to go. I get to thinking.
1: Thinking about her again?
2: I had it all figured out. I was going to go back home and sit in their front yard and then spend the rest of my life feeling sorry for myself. Well, not now, sister. Not now.
1: What made you change your mind?
2: You.
1: Me?
2: I've been laying here watching you. Fleischman, those other guys. You say that guy's lucky.
1: Well, 3 years practice, you could do the same thing yourself.
2: That's why you're lucky. You've had the practice. Now you can do it. You can keep busy all the time, right here in these planes.
1: Mm-hmm.
2: And the thing is, you might have let your letter get you down. Going right back to your soft civilian life and done something crazy, like I was doing.
1: What makes you think I wouldn't?
2: Of course, I gotta say, with me, it's a little tougher still. My leg. My ex-leg. But even then, I don't figure you for the kind of girl who would have let that pop.
1: What makes you think it wouldn't?
2: You? The way you've been working? Listen, Lieutenant. You're a lady. Right out of the sky.
1: I'm going to have to change the dressing.
2: See if you can find me a new leg, too, while you're at it.
1: That'll be a little tough these days.
2: Yeah, I know. There's a war on it.

0: Key?
1: Yes?
0: Look over there. See through the clouds? Guam.
1: Yeah. That soldier sand pile sure looks good to me right now.
0: Yeah. You better tell your Lieutenant Thompson to see that all our guys are strapped down nice and comfy. We're going down.
1: Okay, Johnny. And I'll see you tonight. Pat?
2: Yeah.
1: We're landing, Pat. Everybody strapped down? Thompson's just checking him now. How about it, Sergeant?
3: Oh, good, Lieutenant.
1: We're nearly down. Oh, boy, feel that. Johnny sets it down like a feather. Hopkins?
3: Yes, Lou?
1: These two first, him and him, right to the hospital and fast.
3: Okay, Lou.
1: You can open up now.
3: Right.
1: Well, soldier, this is it. What do you say?
4: A sand pile, strictly a sand pile.
5: Hello there. Anybody home?
1: All present and accounted for, sir.
5: How was the trip?
1: Well, we flew through the air, but I wouldn't say it was with the greatest of ease.
2: Well, it was a little weather, it seems.
1: Well, that's why we told the sergeant to get these two cases out to hospital first. They're chest wounds.
5: Right. By the way, which of you two nurses is Thompson?
1: Yes, sir.
5: Oh, well, I've got your orders here to send you on through to Hawaii. You should be able to get a plane within a couple of hours if you want to leave that soon.
1: A couple of hours?
5: After a year of this stuff, I guess you can use a leave.
1: I've only been on 7 months.
2: You see, sir, this is Lieutenant Thompson's last flight with us. He resigned.
5: Resigned? Oh, I must have things mixed up. I never knew you girls did resign.
1: You've got things confused, all right, sir.
2: Well, now, wait, Pat. I know you're tired. We all are, but that's no reason for you to...
1: Sure, I'm tired. Why not? But we've got work to do. What are we waiting for?
2: Well, what about that resignation?
1: I was never any good at writing. The whole thing was a typographical error.
2: Huh. So I'll be ready to make the next trip to Lingayen, sir, whenever you want me to go.
5: Glad to hear it, Lieutenant.
1: Besides, I just remembered I forgot something in Lingayen.
2: Forgot something?
1: Yeah. I forgot there's a war on.

Our thanks to you, Marsha Hunt and Marjorie Reynolds, and to all the other members of tonight's DuPont Cavalcade. When the pilot of a B-29 over Tokyo gives it a gun, he does it with a carburetor a lot bigger and more complex than the carburetor in your car. In the carburetor of the B-29 is a diaphragm that automatically corrects the flow of high-octane gas, mixing it with air in the right amount. That diaphragm has to flex and change position just the right amount in just the right way every time the pilot touches his throttle. What's it made of? Metal? No. Cloth. A fabric woven of DuPont nylon, coated with DuPont chemical rubber, neoprene. That's typical of the jobs being done by coated fabric. Hidden away where you never see them and never think of them, and still accomplishing things no other materials can do as well. Mankind has been using fabrics for centuries. Coating them, however, is a development of modern industrial chemistry. Coating a fabric gives it entirely new qualities. Coated fabrics are made which reproduce the appearance of the finest leather for women's handbags and shoes. Or which, for another example, offer you a better window shade material, like DuPont Tontine washable window shade cloth. Coated fabrics are used in 101 ways in war. DuPont nylon ponchos, shelter tents, are coated white on one side and green on the other, so they'll be hard to see against snow or against the evergreens of the mountains. There are rainproof, mildew-proof, termite-proof jungle hammocks, and army and navy raincoats and all-weather jackets that stand the cold weather of Greenland without cracking and the hot, damp climate of the tropics without getting sticky or gummy. When soldiers ford rivers, they button inflated bladders of coated fabric, like small air cushions, inside their shirts to keep them afloat. Life belts are made of coated fabric. So are life rafts, and the chemical containers that change seawater into fresh drinking water. Scientific research has two aims: to create new things and to improve old things, adding new and valuable qualities to old materials. Here in the development of wartime coated fabric is a double example of what research does. Fabrics are an old friend. Several coatings developed by DuPont were unheard of, simply didn't exist only a few years ago. Add them together, fabric and coating, and you have an illustration of the value of research. DuPont research that brings you, year after year, an ever-growing list of better things for better living through chemistry.

During the month of March throughout America, the Red Cross will conduct its 1945 War Fund campaign. And as a salute to the great work of the Red Cross, we will present on the DuPont Cavalcade a very warm and sincere tribute, a play called Bernadine, I Love You, a story of one of the little-known but tender and human services of the Red Cross. William Bendix will star in this home-away-from-home tale of a paratrooper's inarticulate love for his bride of only 2 weeks. Listen next week when we'll present William Bendix in Bernadine, I Love You on the DuPont Cavalcade.

0: Music on tonight's DuPont Cavalcade was composed and conducted by Robert Armbruster. This evening's play was written by Charles Ravener and Peter Lyon. This is Gene Whitman inviting you to tune in next Monday to Bernadine, I Love You, starring William Bendix on the DuPont Cavalcade. 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

Hiya, fellas. This is Joe Stafford with another V-Disc. This is a little sad story about a gal who got lost in her own bakery shop. Lou McGarity on the trombone.

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0: What's she got that I have not, I'd like to know.
1: We haven't found the answer, and chances are we might.
0: If I knew the way to capture him, my future would be bright.

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You gotta get up, you gotta get up, gotta get up this morning. Some

0: Ah,
1: yeah.

This is Bob Bach of Metronome Magazine bringing you guys another recorded sample of the WNEW Swing Show, which is broadcast in New York each week. One of the really finest spots we've had in recent weeks has been the appearance of Jack Teagarden, the blues star of the trombone. Jack came into New York City from California and surprised everyone with a really remarkable version of Body and Soul, which we bring you now on V-Discs.

0: Now, as gunshots echo across the windswept, snow-covered reaches of the wild Northwest, Quaker Puff Wheat and Quaker Puff Rice, the breakfast cereal shot from guns, present the challenge of the Yukon. It's Yukon King, swiftest and strongest lead dog of the Northwest, blazing the trail for Sergeant Preston of the Northwest Mounted Police in his relentless pursuit of lawbreakers.
1: On King! On, you Huskies!
0: Gold! Gold discovered in the Yukon. A stampede to the Klondike in the wild race for riches. Back to the days

the gold rush with Quaker Puffed Wheat and Quaker Puffed Rice, bringing you the adventures of Sergeant Preston and his wonder dog, Yukon King, as they meet the challenge of the Yukon.

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0: Skagway, in American territory, was the principal port of entry to the Yukon during the gold rush. And it was as wild and lawless a town as was ever found in the Old West. Sergeant Preston drove down there from White Pass one afternoon in December. And after he had unharnessed his team and turned the dogs into the run in back of the Skagway Inn, he made some inquiries of the proprietor.
1: Who's the town marshal this week, Joe?
2: Do you mean to say you haven't heard the news, Sergeant?
1: No, what is it, another murder?
2: I should say not. Why, there was a little gunfight outside the 303 last night, but everybody who was in it is in jail today.
1: Well, that's practically unbelievable. None of Sophie Smith's men could have been involved.
2: Oh, you're wrong, Sergeant. They were.
1: And Sophie's letting them stay in jail?
2: He can't do a thing about it. This town's under martial law, Sergeant.
1: Martial law?
2: Well, I guess you could call it that. Anyway, we've got a detachment of Marines acting as our police department. 20 of them. They landed a week ago.
1: Oh, that's good news.
2: Oh, fine boys. I sure hope none of them get killed.
1: From what I've heard about your Marines, they can take care of themselves.
2: But only 20 of them. This town could use 200.
1: Well, I guess my business is with them, Joe. Where are they? Where are they making their headquarters?
2: Well, they built themselves a log barracks at the far edge of town.
1: Toward White Pass?
2: No, the other side, toward Chilkoot.
1: Oh. Who's in command?
2: There's a young fella named Vance. Captain Vance.
1: I'll have a talk with him right away. See you later, Joe. Come on, King.

0: Captain Vance.
1: That's right. Say, isn't that a Northwest Mounted uniform you're wearing under your parka?
0: Yes, Captain. Sergeant Preston.
1: Glad to meet you, Sergeant. You've been up here long?
0: About a year now.
1: Since the very beginning of the rush, huh?
0: Yes.
1: Well, tell me you manage to keep pretty good order in the territory.
0: Most of the time, we do.
1: I'd like to know how you manage it. This is the meanest collection of human beings I've ever run into. Why, if I were to do my job right here, I'd have to jail half the population. What happens when they cross the border? How do you scare them into behaving themselves?
0: Well, we don't have as big a problem as you do, Captain. You see, we don't let the known troublemakers cross the border. We send them right back to you.
1: Thanks.
0: You're welcome. But, as a matter of fact, I'd like to relieve you of one of them, if he's in town, that is.
1: Why, who's that?
0: His name's Scar Bradford.
1: I haven't heard of him yet.
0: About a week ago, he shot and robbed a miner named Gordon outside of Whitehorse. He took his dogs and sled, and on the sled, there was a fortune in gold.
1: A fortune, huh?
0: Yes. Gordon was on his way out of the territory with it. He didn't die. Traveler found him and brought him into Whitehorse. It was 3 days before he was able to talk enough to give me the details of the holdup. There's no doubt Scar Bradford's the man we're after.
1: And he's here in Skagway.
0: I think it's probable, Captain. Remember the blizzard day before yesterday?
1: I sure do.
0: I think he managed to slip through Chilkoot Pass during it.
1: Huh. What's he look like?
0: 6 feet tall, 200 pounds, black hair, black beard, scar over his right eye.
1: And you want us to arrest him?
0: Yes. Should be in your authority to grant extradition so I can take him back to Whitehorse for trial.
1: It is. You can have him if you want him. If we can find him for you.
0: Well, he'll be trying to get back to the States. I'd suggest checking with any steamers that are ready to leave.
1: The Portland and the Golden Lady are in port, but they're not sailing for another week. Then there's a schooner anchored out in the harbor, but I think it's stuck here.
0: Stuck?
1: Most of the crew deserted. The captain was in here yesterday. Wanted his men found and returned to the ship.
0: You can't do that, can you?
1: Certainly not. But this Bradford's different. Do you know him when you see him, Sergeant?
0: Yes, I do.
1: Well, why don't you try to find him yourself? You know Skagway better than I or my men. You find him and we'll arrest him.
0: All right, Captain.
1: We'll be ready to lend you a hand whenever you say so.
0: I hope that'll be tonight.
1: So do I. Good luck.
0: Thanks, Captain. Come on, King.
2: The Sergeant returned to the inn. And after supper, he went to his room and changed from his uniform into a check shirt and corduroy trousers. King watched him curiously.
0: What's the matter, boy? Don't you like this outfit? Well, I'll tell you why I'm wearing it, King. You see, I have no authority here, and I can't make people answer my questions. What if they think I'm just another prospector? They'll feel more like talking, especially around the 303 and the waterfront cafes. Oh, you don't like them, do you, fella? All that smoke and noise. Well, there's no reason why you have to come along with me. I'll put you out in a run with the rest of the team, and you can go to sleep early tonight, King. Maybe we'll be starting back for Whitehorse the first thing in the morning.
2: After the sergeant had turned King into the run, he started on a round of the uproarious Skagway cafes. Scar Bradford was not at the 303, and no one there had seen him. Then the sergeant went down to the waterfront. He talked with the captains of the Portland and the Golden Lady, but Scar hadn't tried to book passage with them. He was heading for one of the waterfront cafes when he saw two burly seamen tying up a dinghy.
0: Hello.
3: Hello yourself.
0: You from the schooner?
3: What about it?
0: Oh, just wondering. Your captain managed to sign on a new crew yet?
3: Hey, you know a lot about our business, don't you? Maybe you'd like a job.
0: No, thanks. I have one.
3: Oh, come on. Think about it a little. Have a drink with me and Bush.
0: No, thanks.
3: What do you want to stay around this icebox for? We're heading for the South Seas.
0: Oh, that sounds interesting. You carrying any passengers?
3: On the Northern Star? No.
0: You carried them from San Francisco, didn't you?
3: The skipper had enough of it.
2: The sergeant was watching the second sailor. His right hand was thrust deep in the pocket of his pea jacket. And from the expression on the two men's faces, he knew he was in for trouble. He took a step backward.
4: Get him, boy!
2: Butcher's hand came out of his pocket. He had a belaying pin in it, but the sergeant ducked aside as the sailor tried to bring it down on his head. He lashed out with a right and caught the man on the jaw. Butch was staggered, but the other sailor had moved around in back of the sergeant and grabbed his arms. The sergeant wrenched himself free and landed another right. The two men closed in on him. He kept them at arm's length with his fists. Left and right, and then right and left again. He edged back farther from the dock's edge. Then, as he drove home another blow, his foot slipped on a patch of ice. For a second, he was off balance. And in that second, the belaying pin crashed down.
4: Oh. Hey, good work, Butch. I'll take his head and take his feet.
5: Yeah, that was good, huh?
4: Sure. Now we come back for some more. $100 a piece is paying. That does it. Hey, you roll.
5: Okay, Mick.
2: It was half an hour later that the sergeant regained consciousness. His head ached. He started to raise his hand to it and then realized his hands were tied behind his back. His ankles were tied together as well. From the motion, he could tell that he was on board a ship. He looked around. There was a man lying on the rough planks a few feet away from him. He, too, was bound.
6: Well, you feeling better?
0: I guess so.
6: What'd they do, crack you over the head?
0: Yes.
6: I made the mistake of taking a drink with Nick and Butch earlier tonight. They put some knockout drops in it.
0: Where are we?
6: Brig in the Northern Star. In a smelly hole. My name's Yank. What's yours?
0: Preston.
6: Looks as if we're shipping together.
0: That the idea?
6: Sure. They'll keep us tied up here until they clear the harbor. And we'll have to work or starve. I will say that Limey's grub is pretty fair.
0: You know this ship?
6: Yeah. Came down from Frisco with it.
0: And then you deserted?
6: No. No, I was only signed on as an extra hand from Frisco to Skagway. Eh? Got paid off and went ashore. But next day, all the regular crew did the same thing. Went ashore and didn't come back. All but Nick and Butch and Limey. Nick's the mate. Ornery.
0: Redhead?
6: Yeah.
0: I agree. So now they're shanghaiing a crew.
6: Yeah.
0: Any idea where they're heading?
6: Well, Nick tried to talk me into signing on before he picked up my drink. Said they were sailing for Tahiti.
0: Huh?
6: Whether there's any truth in it or not, I don't know.
0: That's a long trip.
6: Probably never make it. I asked him what the idea was. He said some bonanza millionaire had chartered the hulk, taking a pleasure trip on the Northern Star. Is a man crazy? Do you lose your mind when you make $1 million? Of course, it may have been nothing but Nick's talk.
0: I wonder.
6: Well, somebody coming in.
0: Another recruit, perhaps.
6: Nick and Butch have made a fast trip if it is.
0: Say, where's my parka?
6: Nick took it. He liked it.
0: Oh.
6: No, it isn't Nick. It's a skipper.
7: Well, Yank, you want to go to work?
6: No, I want to be put ashore.
7: Not a chance. You know it. Might as well sign on.
6: Not me.
0: When are we sailing, skipper?
7: When you address me, mister, you call me sir. Is that understood?
0: Aye, aye, sir.
7: Have you ever sailed before?
0: No, but it sounds like a good idea. If signing on means I have the freedom of the ship, why not? It's better than lying here.
7: Now you're talking sense.
8: Just a minute, Nate.
7: Huh?
8: Hold your lantern closer to that man's face.
7: What'd you say, Scar?
8: Hold your lantern closer to his face.
7: All right.
8: That's it.
7: Do you know him?
8: Yeah. Your men have made a big mistake. This is Sergeant Preston of the Northwest Mounted Police. Might be a good idea to drop him overboard, just the way he is, bound hand and foot.
2: We'll continue our adventure in just a moment.

0: Boy, oh boy, only three more days until Christmas. Huh, I wonder who that is. Why, it's our friend, the postman. How are you?
1: Fine, young fella.
0: I'll bet you're mighty busy delivering Christmas packages these days.
1: Sure am. I tell you, folks are smart to get theirs in the mail early.
0: I got anything for me?
1: well, not exactly. Just this here.
0: Why, of all things, it's a package of Quaker Puffed Wheat and a package of Quaker Puffed Rice.
1: That's right.
0: Well, what gives?
1: I tell you, I used to eat a big bowl full of Quaker Puffed Wheat or Quaker Puffed Rice every morning.
0: Uh-huh.
1: Yep. And I used to pour on the old milk or cream and top it off with fruit.
0: Yes.
1: You know, a postman like me works pretty hard. On your feet all day, you need a good breakfast.
0: Well, that's right. Everyone does. And Quaker Puffed Wheat or Quaker Puffed Rice furnish extra food values of restored natural grain amounts of vitamin B1, niacin, and iron.
1: Oh, man, it tastes well, too.
0: But look, a moment ago, you said you used to eat either Quaker Puffed Wheat or Quaker Puffed Rice every morning.
1: Well, sir, now I got a better idea.
0: Oh?
1: I take a big bowl, pour some Quaker Puffed Rice into it until it's half full. Then fill it up the rest of the way with Quaker Puffed Wheat.
0: I get it. Sort of half and half, huh?
1: Sure. That way I enjoy both kinds together, right at the same time, every morning.
0: Well, that's a fine idea. Fellas and girls, just try it tomorrow morning. And don't forget, Quaker Puffed Wheat and Quaker Puffed Rice are shot from guns to make them crisp and tender. Yes, these king-size premium grains are actually exploded up to 8 times normal size to make them bigger and better tasting. Ask Mom right now to order big red and blue packages of delicious Quaker Puffed Wheat and Quaker Puffed Rice. Shot from guns.

0: Now to continue. For a moment after Scar Bradford had identified Sergeant Preston and suggested that he be dropped overboard, the skipper stared into the sergeant's face. Then he turned to Scar.
1: We'll talk it over in my cabin. Come on, Scar.
2: Sergeant Preston, eh?
3: That's right, Yank.
2: Nick sure did make a mistake.
3: Seems to me I'm the one who did that. I should have been more careful of my footing.
2: Who's the guy with the scar?
3: Scar Bradford. Wanted for robbery and attempted murder.
2: Yeah? So he's the Bonanza millionaire. No wonder he wants to go to Tahiti instead of Frisco. How much did he steal?
3: $100,000.
2: Wow. Shoot somebody?
3: Yes.
2: If he tries murder once, he won't mind trying it again.
3: I've been thinking of that.
2: You're in a spot, Sergeant.
3: Sorry to say this, but so are you, Yank. If they get away with murder, they'll have to get rid of you, too. I don't think the skipper could expect much cooperation from him.
2: He sure couldn't. What do you suppose they're doing?
3: Talking it over.
2: You're a big man, Sergeant. The two of them would have a tough time carrying you up the companionway to the deck. They might wait till Nick and Butch got back.
3: I was hoping that.
2: What are you doing?
3: When the skipper held the lantern close, I noticed a spike sticking out of the bulkhead over here to my left. I might be able to saw through these ropes on my wrist.
2: You find it?
3: Yes. I'll try it anyway. It'll take time.
0: King had burrowed into the snow and fallen into a light sleep. Suddenly, although he had heard no sound, he was wide awake. He jumped to his feet and shook the snow from his back. Then he began to pace back and forth in the run. He stopped at the far end of the run, gauging the height of the fence. He ran and jumped. A moment of scrambling at the top and he was over. He dropped to the ground and ran toward the center of town. For the next 15 minutes, he ran up and down the main street, looking for his master. It was down near the waterfront that he saw his first familiar face. The man in uniform the sergeant had talked to that afternoon.
4: Come on, Corporal, let's go over this way. Right.
0: Captain Vance and a Marine corporal were running toward one of the waterfront cafes, where loud voices announced that a fight was in progress. King followed close at the captain's heels, and when he and the corporal entered the cafe, King slipped in behind them.
5: All right, stand aside. Let us through.
6: I'll teach you to mess around with my drink.
7: Watch him, Butch. Grab him.
0: Nick was slugging it out with a husky young sailor.
5: All right. Break it up. You're both going to jail.
6: No, not me, Captain.
5: Both of you.
6: Will you listen to what this lug tried to do?
5: I'll listen. What's your story?
6: He poured something in my drink.
5: What? Water?
6: No!
5: That's right, Captain. It was nothing but water. I figured he'd had a little too much.
6: Here's the drink right here. You drink it if it was only water you poured in.
5: That's fair enough. Go ahead.
8: Sure, why don't you?
5: Well, I...
6: Yeah, he won't do it. He was trying to drug me.
8: What?
6: Let me tell you about it, Captain.
5: All right.
6: These two... Nick and Butch, they're from the schooner Northern Star. They lost their crew and they're trying to raise another one. They tried to talk me into signing on a trip to Tahiti with $100 bonus. I wouldn't have any part of their floating graveyard, so out come the knockout drops. If I'd have drunk that whiskey, I'd have passed out in 5 minutes. And they'd have hauled me aboard their dirty hulk.
5: Let me smell that drink.
6: Here.
5: What about it, Nick?
9: Captain, this man belongs to our crew.
6: That's a lie. I just worked for my passage from Frisco here.
5: What's your name?
6: Tim Morgan.
5: I'm going to have a talk with your skipper, Nick. There'll be no shanghaiing and scaring.
7: Hey, this dog's got a hold of my parka. Make him let go.
0: King had been sniffing at the parka Nick was wearing. There was no doubt in the dog's mind that it belonged to his master. But where was the sergeant?
7: Get away, you...
0: King was confused. The only thing he could think of was to try and get back his master's property. He set his teeth firmly in the bottom of the parka and tried to pull it off Nick's shoulders.
7: Try his jaws loose.
5: Wait a minute. I know this dog. He belongs to Sergeant Preston of the Northwest Mounted.
7: Huh?
5: And I remember that parka. The sergeant was wearing it this afternoon.
9: Yeah, you're wrong, Captain. I bought this from a prospector who was going back to the States just this afternoon. Isn't that right, Butch?
10: Yeah, that's right.
5: Look at that dog. He knows who the parka belongs to. How did you get it?
9: I told you.
5: I want the truth.
9: I got it from a prospector. I don't know where he got it this afternoon.
5: What time?
9: Oh, about 4:00.
5: The sergeant was wearing it at 5:00. Wait a minute. Would he have gone out to your ship and... Nick, what's your big hurry in rounding up a crew?
9: There's no special hurry.
5: Sailing for Tahiti, you said, Tim?
6: That's what Nick said.
5: With one passenger on board, huh, Nick?
9: No.
5: We'll see. Handcuff Nick and Butch Corcoran.
7: Hey, what is it?
5: Let go of the Parker boy. We're going to find the sergeant. All right, the rest of you get back to what you were doing.
0: In the brig aboard the Northern Star, the sergeant continued to work at the rope binding his wrists.
2: How's it coming, Sergeant?
3: Two strands have given way. Slow work.
2: I figure they've been gone nearly half an hour.
3: About.
2: You do manage it, we'll be in good shape.
3: If.
2: There's nothing in here to use as a weapon. We can grab them as soon as they step inside the room.
3: Rope's almost through.
2: Hold it, hold it.
3: What's the matter?
2: Someone coming in.
3: No sense in giving up now.
1: Hang the ladder on that nail by the door. That is up the companionway.
8: Where? Oh, yeah, I see it.
0: The skipper and Scar walked into the brig. The rope around the sergeant's wrist was almost ready to give way, but his last hope faded when he saw the belaying pin in the skipper's hand. As the skipper brought it down, the sergeant managed to swing his head aside at the last moment, and it only hit him a glancing blow, but he pretended to lose consciousness.
1: All right, now it should be easy.
8: You dirty rats.
1: You're next, Yank. Come on, Scar, give me a hand.
8: Right, skipper.
0: The skipper and Scar struggled out of the brig, carrying the still form of the sergeant. He tested the rope and knew that one more violent effort would part the last strands. He waited until the top of the companionway was reached, and then he wrenched his hands free of the rope.
2: Look out! He's got his hands free!
0: The sergeant kicked out with his feet, and the skipper was knocked backwards down the companionway. Unable to stand, the sergeant wrestled Scar to the deck. He knew that he must finish Scar off quickly if he were to have time to untie the ropes around his ankles before the skipper joined in the fight. But Scar was warding off his blows and trying desperately to break his hold. The sergeant heard steps on the companionway, and as he turned to meet the skipper, Scar jumped to his feet. His hobnail boot hit the sergeant just behind the ear.
2: He's out now for sure.
1: Grab hold.
2: Wait till I catch my breath.
1: We'll do that later.
2: When it comes to Yank, be sure you knock him out.
1: We'll take care of this one, then take care of Yank later.
2: Okay.
1: Come on, take his feet.
2: Okay.
1: Pitch him overboard.
2: Hold that.
1: Higher. Now. Heave.
0: The shock of the ice-cold water brought the sergeant to. He kicked desperately with his feet and fought his way to the surface. The cold cut into his skin like a knife. He could see the lights of the waterfront hundreds of yards away, and with his heavy shoes and clothing, it was costing him a terrible effort to merely keep his head above water. But the shore was his only chance, and he struck out toward it. A few strokes and his strength started to go. A few more, and he knew he would be finished. At first, he couldn't believe his ears. He heard a dog barking. It was King.
10: King, fellas, here, boy.
0: A moment later, King was swimming beside him. He reached out and grabbed hold of his harness.
10: There he is.
11: That's it.
1: How are you, sir?
0: Another moment, and a boat loomed alongside.
5: That's enough. Help me, Corporal. Get him. I got him. Get the other side, quick. All right.
0: Captain Vance leaned over the side and pulled him aboard.
5: Now the dog.
0: He lay still, gasping for breath, as King was pulled aboard. The sergeant recognized Nick and Butch at the oars. There was a Marine corporal in the bow covering them with a gun. The captain put a parka around the sergeant. The sergeant's own parka.
3: Where'd you get this?
5: Nick was wearing it. I recognized it after King tried to pull it off him.
3: How'd you and King get together?
5: He was evidently looking for you and found me instead. What happened to...
3: I'll tell you all about it later. You see anyone on the deck of the schooner?
5: No.
3: The skipper and Scar Bradford, they must have gone below to get Yank.
5: Yank?
3: Sailor, friend of mine. We're going to throw him overboard, too. Hurry, Captain.
5: Yank, you and Buck start rowing. Take us alongside your ladder.
9: You can't blame us for this. We didn't have any part in it.
5: Row.
9: Oh, all right.
0: As Nick rowed, the captain cut the ropes on the sergeant's wrist. The small boat scraped against the side of the ship.
12: There's no ladder.
3: Do you have an extra gun, Captain?
5: You better stay here.
3: If you don't mind, I'd like to be in on the finish.
5: Right. Give him your gun, Corporal. You stay here and watch Nick and Butch.
3: Right, Let's go, Captain.
5: All right.
3: There's the companionway that leads to the brig.
5: Someone's coming up.
3: Yes, they've got the Yank.
1: All right, now come on. Get a hold there.
5: That's far enough, Skipper.
1: He's back.
5: Put the sailor down on the deck.
2: Get him, Skipper.
5: Skipper, you and Scar, stick up your hands. You're under arrest. I haven't figured out all the charges against you, but between Canada and the United States, you'll probably spend the rest of your lives in jail.
3: I borrow your knife, Captain, to cut these ropes on Yank.
5: Oh, sure. Here.
3: Thanks.
5: Get moving, you two. Right. Over the side. Step easy into that boat. We're
11: carrying a full cargo of crooks.
2: I'm glad to see you again, Sergeant.
3: Glad to see you, Yank. Oh, what's so funny?
2: I was just thinking. Saved by the United States Marines and the Northwest Mounted Police.
3: Oh.
2: You know, I can't help feeling like a pretty important guy. Hey, what's that I hear? Dog?
3: Yes, it's my dog, King. He knew I was in trouble somehow. He put the captain on my trail. I can't exactly figure it, but he surely had a hand in this rescue.
2: He's still worried about you.
3: Yes, Yang. See, he can't understand why I'm not coming down the ladder with the others. Quiet, King. I'm all right, boy. The captain's arrested the skipper and Scar, and they're going to jail, along with Nick and Butch. And that means this case is closed.

0: In just a moment, Sergeant Preston will give you a preview of Friday's adventure. 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
1: When King and I hit the trail for Pierre Reynaud's cabin in the middle of a blizzard, we knew the ridge would be dangerous. But we wanted to pick up a present for little Beth Milford and make sure she had a Merry Christmas. We didn't leave the little girl at the roadhouse alone, of course. Her mother and father were with her. But we'd never have left at all if we'd known the menace that would strike while we were gone.
0: Be sure to hear this exciting adventure Friday. These radio dramas, a feature of the Challenge of the Yukon Incorporated, are created and produced by George W. Trendle, directed by Fred Flowerday, and edited by Fran Stryker. The part of Sergeant Preston is played by Paul Sutton. They are brought to you every Monday, Wednesday, and Friday at the same time by Quaker Puffed Wheat and Quaker Puffed Rice, the breakfast cereal shot from guns.

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This is J. Michael wishing you goodbye, good luck, and good health from Quaker Puffed Wheat and Quaker Puffed Rice. So long. This is ABC, the American Broadcasting Company.

speaking of Jerome Kern, his showboat still chugs merrily around the bend at 54th Street and 6th Avenue after nearly 20 years. We hear two of the familiar ever-welcome showboat songs as Jane Froman sings My Bill and Can't Help Loving That Man. Andre Castellanos conducting.

Little Willie Green was from New Orleans, and a greedy boy was he. You see, he always liked a lot of kids hanging around just to keep him company. And then one day, his mama baked him a jelly roll. That's the bestest cake that was ever made. And when all the kids had come up begging Willie for a bite, here's what old Willie said. I ain't going to give nobody none of this jelly roll. I wouldn't give you a piece of cake to save your soul. My ma told me today.

Little Willie Green was from New Orleans, and a greedy boy was he. You see, he always liked a lot of kids hanging around just to keep him company. And then one day, his mama baked him a jelly roll. That's the bestest cake that was ever made. And when all the kids had come up begging Willie for a bite, here's what old Willie said. I ain't going to give nobody none of this jelly roll. I wouldn't give you a piece of cake to

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I'm my mama's pride and joy. There ain't no need for you to keep on hanging round. I love you and I hate to turn you down. Your lovin's awful sweet, but my jelly roll, it can't be beat. I know you want it, you craving for it, but I ain't going to give you none. Now, little Willie Green was really mean, and he was very stingy, too. You see, he always wanted something of what you had, but he didn't want to give nothing to you. And I like the world is today. I mean, he's getting that way. And then when his mama did bake him that luscious, ever-loving, honey-dripping jelly roll, then he'd try to hide it. I mean, he'd try. And then when all the kids come around and say, Willie, won't you give me one little piece? Here's what old Willie'd cry. I ain't gonna give nobody none of this jelly roll. I wouldn't give you a piece of cake to save your soul. 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I'm my mama's little raw. There ain't no need for you to keep on hanging round. I love you and I hate to turn you down. Yes, that lovin's awful sweet, but my jelly roll just can't be beat. I know you want it, you craving for it, but I ain't gonna give you none. Not a crumb.

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1: If there is anyone who can show just cause why this marriage should not be performed, let him speak it now or forever hold his peace.
0: I've been a busy little bee, haven't I? 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

morning and refreshing as the rain. 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

Hello, men. This is Marie Green again, coming to you on V-Discs. I have two songs for you, and I'm pretty sure you all know them, and I hope that you'll all like them. They are Solitude and I Know That You Know.

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Good night.

Hello, fellas. This is Jimmy Brown making a few more B-discs for you. And here's a song that I hope you enjoy, Mamzelle.

This is Marie Green. This B-disc we've made for you is a little out of the ordinary because all we did was just sort of get together and take off our shoes, relax, and try to create one of those soft, mellow moods. Singing with me on this record is a fellow we discovered here on B-discs. His name is Joe Dosh. It's the first record he's ever made, and I hope you'll like him as much as all of us do. Oh yes, the name of the song? Well, it's easy to remember. Your sweet expression

pretty and words so witty. 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

afternoon. 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When you hear a hot rumble, who's the power behind the moon? It's the lady who swings with man. 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It's the lady who swings the band. 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

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We're going to do a V-disc for you, and maybe you'll remember this old tune, Out of Nowhere.

0: When I was a kid, about 3:30, my daddy said, son, come here to me. Says, things may come and things may go, but this is one thing you ought to know.
1: Think what to do.
0: It's the way hot you do it.
1: Think what to do.
0: It's the way hot you do it.
1: Think what to do.
0: It's the way hot you do it.
1: That's what gets me.
0: Mama, mama.
1: Think what to do.
0: It's the time that you do it.
1: Think what to do.
0: It's the time that you do it.
1: That's what

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1: Hit the place that she knew.
0: Ain't what to do.
1: Hit the place that you knew.
0: Ain't what to do.
1: Hit the place that you knew.

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daytime. 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There'll be a jubilee upon that happy day. Brothers and sisters, listen to me about the great day coming and that jubilee. Pay attention to me, children, and listen now. When that great day comes, you'll have to holler out. 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

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This is Joe Stafford, and a V-Disc. With the help of Billy Butterfield, we're going to take a little trip down that lonesome road.

Hello, fellas. This is Muggsy. We're making some Dixieland V-discs for you. Hope you'll enjoy them. And if you do, well, just write in, and we'll make some more for you. Thank you very much.

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Gonna do the things that I know she'd do. 'Cause I'm tired, mighty tired of you. I guess by now, brother, you have the general idea. I am tired. There's no need of me kidding myself. Maybe you're all right, but I'm just tired. I think I'll go to a psychiatrist, one of them rich people, doctors, you know? And I guess he'll tell me a lot of big words all about psychiatrics and metaphysics and a whole lot of stuff I don't understand. Wonder how much he'll charge me for that. Whatever he charges, he'll probably end up saying the same thing. Girl, you're just tired. I guess I better go to a plain doctor so he can tell me what I need. In fact, I know what I need. I need a little change so I can...

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And can't we sit together and figure whether this is the right thing to do? I hate the thought of spending nights all alone, missing the thrill, the one that we've known. So can't we talk it over before it's over? Before you whisper goodbye forever, can't we talk it over, dear?

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We own a telephone. 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And you'll awake. 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

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She goes for he, but is up to his eyeballs and T-ball. And there's been no blood near him to see the hero. No relations, or no identifications. They've never been known to answer that telephone. 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She wakes, still bakes those knocked-out cakes. They've never been tasted, but they're not wasted. They're so pretty to see.

A fiery horse with the speed of light, a cloud of dust, and a hearty, hi-oh, Silver, the Lone Ranger.

0: With his faithful Indian companion, Tonto, the masked rider of the plains, led the fight for law and order in the early western United States. The stories of his strength and courage, his daring and resourcefulness have come down to us through the generations. And nowhere in the pages of history can one find a greater champion of justice. Return with us now to those thrilling days of yesteryear. From out of the past come the thundering hoofbeats of the great horse, Silver. The Lone Ranger rides again.
1: Come on, Silver! Hurry, big fellow! I am Silver! Come on!

0: Steve Brady of the Southwest Border Patrol walked into the Longhorn Cafe and surveyed the crowd casually. Pushing his way slowly through the assembled cowpunchers, ranchers, gamblers, and hangers-on, he reached the bar and signaled to the white-aproned man who stood behind him.
1: Well, what'll it be, stranger?
2: I'm not drinking. Who owns this place?
1: Berkman. Flint Berkman.
2: I want to talk to him. Where is he?
1: Standing right down there.
2: Tell him I want to talk to him.
1: I don't know whether he'll see
2: Tell him.
1: You. All right.
3: You want to see me?
2: You, Berkman?
3: I am.
2: Own this place?
3: That's right.
2: I understand you sell a pretty good grade of liquor.
3: Best I can get. Why?
2: I've got something I'd like to talk about. Let's step down to the end of the bar. It's more private.
3: Sure. Walk up front. Now, what's on your mind? You don't have to stand so close to me that
2: I... Yes, I do. Because this thing that's poking you in the ribs is a .45.
3: What's the idea? Hold up?
2: Not a hold up. You're coming with me, that's all.
3: What for?
2: The Border Patrol figures there's a lot of liquor being smuggled across the river duty-free. Maybe you're selling some.
3: Oh, no, I'm not. Honest, I'm not. I don't know where it comes from.
2: You got a pretty good idea, ain't you?
3: No.
2: If you was to be questioned, you might remember some names.
3: Look, I don't want to be mixed up in anything.
2: You won't be. Patrol's just interested in some of those names.
3: Well, as long as you don't bring me into it.
4: Hey, what the... Who fired that shot?

0: Door standing wide open. It came from there.
1: Close the door. Nobody can leave this room.
2: Hey, what do you mean?
3: If the shot came from outside, what have we got to do with it?
1: I say keep away from those doors, all of you.
0: Who's he?
3: I don't know.
0: Listen, stranger, we're peaceable citizens. You can't order us around that way.
4: Wait a minute. I'm the sheriff here. If there's any orders given, I'll give them.
1: No, you won't. I'll handle it. My name's Brady, Border Patrol.
0: Brady?
3: Border Patrol.
4: From the patrol, You down here trailing liquor smugglers?
1: Yeah. I almost had some information this time. Till the murdering varmint stopped it with a bullet.
4: You mean Portman?
1: He was just about to give me some names when that shot was fired.
4: I ain't aiming to interfere with the work of the patrol, Mr. Brady. But you're making a mistake holding everybody here like this.
1: Yeah?
4: I was in the room here myself. The shot came from the outside.
1: Maybe it did. Maybe it didn't.
0: If it did, the killer will be 1,000 miles away while you gents stand here and argue about it.
4: I'm forming a posse right now. All deputies report for duty at once.
1: All right. Now, wait a minute.
4: I don't care if you're the whole Border Patrol. I'm the sheriff of this county. There's been a murder committed, and I'm going to run down the hombre that did it. Come on, boys.

0: The sheriff formed his posse in short order, and a few hours later, they were scouring the countryside for miles around. The lawmen had split up into various small groups, and as the night wore on, the sheriff and one of his deputies suddenly came upon a man who was camped alone beside a small creek.
1: Oh,
2: you better. Oh,
1: there. Elevate your hands, stranger.
3: Well, what's the idea?
1: Keep him covered, Joe. We're looking for a murder.
3: Oh. Well, that lets me out.
1: He's sure. What's your name?
3: Sam Patch.
1: Patch, huh? Where are you from?
3: No place in particular, just drifting.
1: Didn't by any chance drift into a cafe south of here last night and kill a man, did you?
3: This is the furthest south I've been in 6 months.
1: Let's see that smoke pool you're packing.
3: Sure. But it's not my gun.
1: Let me see it.
3: Sure.
1: What did you say your handle was?
3: Patch. Sam Patch.
1: The initials on this shooting iron are LW.
3: Well, I told you it wasn't my gun. I was just going to explain.
1: Murders always have an alibi. What's yours?
3: This is no alibi. It's the truth. I just made camp here about sundown yesterday when a stranger rolled up. He held a gun on me and made me change clothes with him. Then he took my gun and left this one.
1: That ain't even a good story.
4: If you ask me, I think we've got the right man, Sheriff.
1: So do I. We'll take him in.
3: But you can't...
1: Climb in the saddle with my deputy. Keep your mouth shut.
3: I haven't done
1: anything. Move!
3: Well, I guess there's no use in talking.
1: You're right about that. Get him!
4: Get along here. Come on! Get up!

0: With Sam Patch lodged in jail, the sheriff convinced everyone that the murder of Flint Bergman had been brought to justice. However, public sentiment ran high, and there was talk of expediting justice with a lynch mob. In the confusion, no one paid any particular attention to a grave-faced Indian and a young boy who stood at the edge of the crowd.
1: These people are really excited, Tonto. I wonder if the man the sheriff brought in is really a murderer like they say.
2: Oh, me not know, Dan. Look, that sheriff now. Him may talk.
3: All right, quiet. Quiet! All you folks might as well go on home. We've got the hombre that killed Flint Bergman. Law will take its course.
4: He's going to stretch rope anyway. Let's do it now.
3: Yeah, I said quiet. The prisoner's in the hands of the law. You folks had better break this up or I'll throw some of you into the calaboose with him.
5: That did the trick, Sheriff. I don't think there'll be any more lynch talk.
3: Better not be. Lynchings might mean a United States Marshal coming down here. I'd rather handle the law in my own way.
5: Sure.
3: Well, I guess I'll go on home to dinner now. You stay here on guard duty, Joe.
5: Yeah. Say, what about grub for the prisoner?
3: Order something from the restaurant, just like we always do.
5: Nobody around here to go after it, unless I do.
3: You stay where you are. Find some kid to fetch the grub for you. Now, there's one standing over there with that engine.
5: All right. Hey, son.
3: I'll see you later.
5: Yeah, sure.
1: You call me?
5: Yeah. Wonder if you do the law a favor, kid.
1: Yeah, I'd be glad to.
5: Go across the street to the restaurant and tell them to fix up some grub for a county prisoner. Bring it back here.
1: Sure.
5: Thanks, kid. Thanks a lot.

0: Here's the food. Where shall I put it?
1: Yeah, right here. No, wait a minute. Might as well take it right back to the cell.
0: All right.
1: Down the hall there. Don't be afraid of the prisoner. He can't hurt you. He ain't armed.
0: I won't be afraid. Here's your dinner.
2: Oh. Well, thanks. Guess I don't want any dinner.
0: It's good food. I just had some of the same thing over at the restaurant.
2: I don't feel it. I'm not hungry. It'd probably poison me anyway. Anybody with luck as bad as mine couldn't get anything good.
0: Luck runs against everybody some of the time.
2: I'm being framed for a murder I never even heard about until they arrested me.
0: Tell me about it. Maybe I can help.
2: A kid like you.
0: Well, what have you got to lose?
2: All right. I will tell you.

0: necessary back to camp, Tonto. I've got something to tell a Lone Ranger. Here, Victor. Steady, boy.
1: You take food to prisoner?
0: Yeah. And I'm sure he's not guilty of murder.
2: Why you say that?
0: It's just a hunch, and I can't prove it. But maybe the Lone Ranger can. Come on, Victor.
3: Get him up, Scout.

0: Are you sure this Sam Patch is telling the truth, Dan?
1: Of course, I don't know, but I...
0: Where was he camped when the sheriff arrested him?
1: Not far from here. Over in Cactus Creek.
0: I see.
2: Isn't it?
1: Does where he was camped have anything to do with it?
2: Steady, big fella.
0: Quite a bit, Dan. If he's telling the truth, the whole story will be written on that campsite. Come on, Silver.
3: Get him up, scum.
1: All right, Victor.

0: This must be the place.
1: One man may camp here.
2: How can you tell, Tonto?
1: Well, ash is a fire near big rock. Only room for one man between rock and fire.
0: Here, look at these foot and hoof prints, Tonto.
1: Oh. Man sit by fire alone. Another man come up. Him ride horse.
2: Hey, that must have been the one who took Sam's clothes and gun, huh?
0: They both sat on the ground, right here.
1: Two horses come up, and three men ride two horses.
2: Yep, that's just the way Sam told it to me.
0: Ask Dan. I'm sure you were right in believing Sam Patch.
2: Gee, is there any way we can help him?
0: Yeah, we'll see, steady big fella. We'll do our best.
2: Which way are we heading?
0: First, we'll see Sam, and we'll check on the men who are so sure he's guilty. Come on, Silver.
2: Get up, Victor.
3: Come on, Scout.

0: Say, deputy.
1: Yeah?
0: Who was that boy who brought me my dinner?
1: I don't know, just a kid. Never saw him before.
0: Will he be around here again?
1: No. Neither will you after the sheriff turns you over to Judge Carson tomorrow. The judge believes in hanging murderers quick.
2: I got it right. I have you covered.
3: Masked. An outlaw. I'll get you.
2: Keep quiet, Tonto.
3: I'll get him.
2: That's good. Now then, lead the way to Sam Patch.
4: The curtain falls on the first act of our Lone Ranger story. Before the next exciting scenes, please permit us to pause for just a few moments.

0: Now to continue our story. While Tonto held the struggling sheriff's deputy in a vice-like grip, the Lone Ranger and Dan walked quickly to the cell where Sam Patch was imprisoned.
1: This is my friend, Sam. The one I told you about.
2: I heard you up there talking to the deputy. What? Well, you're wearing a mask.
3: There isn't much time, Sam. I want to ask you a few questions.
2: I guess I don't know much, because I can't help myself.
3: This man who held you up took your clothes and gun. What did he look like?
2: Well, it was dark. I couldn't see very well, and he had a bandana over his face. He was kind of tall.
3: Was there anything about his appearance you would recognize if you saw him again?
2: Nothing. Except the way he walked after he put on my shoes. I guess they were too tight for him.
3: What did he say?
2: Nothing that made any sense. Something that sounded like, I'd rather be pushing stuff across the river than doing jobs like this.
3: Pushing stuff across the river. I see.
2: Does that mean anything to you?
3: Maybe.
2: Nothing that'll help me prove I didn't kill this Flint Berkman.
3: It might. We'll see you later, Sam. Come on, Dan.
1: Sure.
2: Wait. Aren't you going to help me?
3: All right, Tonto. We'll leave now. You got his gun?
4: Me got it.
3: All right, let him go.
5: You're sneaking outlaw critters. We'll have a sheriff's posse on your trail before you're 2 miles out of town.
3: I hope it's more successful than the last posse you sent out. We leave your gun outside.
5: You...
3: Come on, Dan. Hello.
5: You won't get away with this. No masked outlaw can come in here and take my gun. When the sheriff gets back, we'll run you hombres down.

0: sheriff didn't return for some time. He was busy at the moment talking to a man he'd arranged to meet at a hiding place a few miles from town. Their conversation would have surprised most of the men who'd heard them speaking a few hours before in the Longhorn Cafe.
1: Where have you been? I've been waiting hours for you.
2: Get here as quick as I could, Brady.
1: How's everything working out?
2: Just like we feared. This hombre had picked up a swing for murder when I turned him over to the judge.
1: How much does he know?
2: Nothing.
1: You sure of that?
2: Dead sure. How could he know anything? All he knows is he's arrested for murder.
1: And he was still camped right where Lon Walder said he was.
2: Me and my deputy found him right on the spot.
1: Well, I guess there can't be any hitch. You'll have to face some questions, and as long as he just denies he did it, the judge will figure he's lying.
2: That was a pretty good argument you and me put on in the cafe. Sure fooled everybody.
1: Yeah.
2: It kind of surprised me, though. I wasn't expecting you to...
1: Berkman had to die. He was yellow enough to squeal, and sooner or later somebody else in the patrol might have questioned him.
2: That was a kind of fancy job of shooting. Did Lon Walters do it?
1: Lon does all the killings. He's kind of mad about this one.
2: What's the matter?
1: Well, he changed clothes with that hombre just to be on the safe side. Now that it's over, he's got some other clothes, but he can't find any shoes that'll fit him. The boots he took out of the kid are too small.
2: But Lon's fit to be tied. Tight boots ain't no fun.
1: All right, listen. Some more liquor coming across the border next week.
2: Yeah?
1: It may be held up a few days till this thing blows over.
2: Oh, shucks, this won't cause any trouble. We'll hang Sam Patch for murder. That'll be the end of it.
1: Well, it's best to lay low for a while. Some U.S. Marshal or Ranger might come into town. We've got plenty of time.
2: Yeah, I reckon so.
1: In the meantime, you rush through the hanging and keep any of our smuggled liquor from being sold in any of the cafes.
2: I'll see to that. Anything else?
1: No. Now, just to make it look better, I may drop around to your jail in the morning and ask the prisoner a few questions.
2: You won't interfere with county law, will you, Steve?
1: Border Patrol always cooperates with a local sheriff.
2: Well, they certainly do. Some of the best cooperating that's ever been done.
0: In the shadows of a small clump of cottonwoods not far from town, the Lone Ranger removed his mask and with Tonto's help disguised his face. Then he explained a plan to the Indian and Dan Reed.
3: This may not work, but it's worth trying. Get my extra pair of boots out of the saddlebag, will you, Dan?
4: Sure.
5: Now, what you do, Kemosabe?
3: Generally, when a criminal steals clothes, it's to avoid being recognized.
5: That's right.
4: Yeah, here are the boots.
3: Thanks, Dan.
4: Shall Tonto and I wait here for you?
3: Yes. If I pick up a trail, we may have to move fast. Hey, big fella. Come on, Silver.

0: What you drinking, cowboy?
1: Nothing. I came in here because I thought I might be able to sell something.
0: Peddler, huh?
1: No, I just got an extra pair of boots I'd like to sell cheap.
0: Oh, a busted cowpoke that wants to sell his boots. All right, Puncher, I'll help you out. Hey, anybody in here want to buy a used pair of coffee bills?
1: They're a large size.
0: He says they're too big for him. Any of you big-footed gents need some new leather?
2: I guess you're out of luck, stranger. No customers.
1: Well, thanks for your help.
3: Are you the gent that's got them boots for sale?
1: Yes, I am.
3: Hey, let me see it.
1: Right here. And they're made of good leather.
3: Are they big enough? That's all that interests me. My feet are killing me.
1: Why not try them on?
3: Yeah, just give me one.
1: All right.
3: Yeah, say, this one feels great.
1: Fine.
3: How much?
1: $5 too much.
3: Cowboy, you made a deal. It's worth any money to get my feet out of these tight ones. Yeah. Here's your $5.
1: Thanks. How do you happen to be wearing such tight boots?
3: Well, made a trade with a fella today, and I... What do you care?
1: Just curious, that's all.
3: How come you're selling these? So cheap.
1: I want to get down to the border. I hear you can make some easy money there, if you don't mind pushing stuff across when the law's not looking.
3: Who told you that?
1: I don't know. I thought I'd talk to Flint Berkman about it. But I hear he had a little accident.
3: Yeah, he did. Well, I guess Brady must have.
1: Brady.
3: Well, listen, Puncher, if you want to get in the kind of job you're talking about, you'll have to see Steve Brady. He's in the Border Patrol.
1: Oh, I see.
3: Now, I'm only telling you this because you've done me a favor by selling me these boots so cheap.
1: That's all right.
3: Matter of fact, I think Brady's in town right now. Yeah, he and the sheriff work pretty close together.
1: The sheriff, too? Now, I think I understand.
3: What's that?
1: Oh, nothing.
3: Hey, where you going? I'll buy a drink.
1: No, thanks.
3: Well, ain't I going to see you again?
1: You probably will. Sooner than you expect.
4: Did you sell the boots?
1: Yes, Dan. I sold them for some very valuable information.
4: About Sam Patch?
1: He's being framed. I know that. I know who killed Flint Berkman. It's all part of a gang of liquor smugglers.
4: Golly.
1: Otto. Ride to the county seat as quickly as possible and bring back the United States Marshal. I'll take off this disguise.
0: Me do it. You scout.
1: Dan, you come with me. We'll have to work fast.
4: Sure. Steady, Victor.
0: Where me bring the Marshal?
1: To the sheriff's office. Dan and I will be waiting there.
0: Get him up, scout.
1: Come on, Silver.
4: Get up, Victor.
5: A short time later, the Lone Ranger put his plan into operation. Although it was late at night, the door of the sheriff's home echoed with a loud knock.
6: What in tarnation do you mean, waking people up in the middle of the night?
4: You're the sheriff, aren't you?
6: I'm the sheriff, but that don't mean... Who are you? What do you want?
4: Oh, I worked for your deputy today. Carried some food from the restaurant.
6: Now listen, kid, I don't care what you did for my deputy.
4: I thought maybe I was still working for him. You know, running errands and things like that.
6: What do you mean?
4: Well, there's a tall man in town. He's looking for you and Mr. Brady.
6: Tall man? Looking for Brady and me? Who is he?
4: He looks big enough to be the captain of the Border Patrol or something like that.
6: Captain of the Border Patrol? Are you sure of that?
4: No, I'm not sure. But he's down at the jail now, waiting for you.
6: He is, huh? Well, thanks, kid. Thanks for letting me know.
4: Then you really let me run errands for you?
6: Sure. Don't bother me now. Some other time. The captain of the patrol is in town. Both Brady and me had better see that he doesn't get too nosy. I'll get Steve before I get down there.
7: You sure captain of the Border Patrol here in town?
6: Wait for us down in my office. That's what the kid said.
7: We gotta keep him from asking too many questions. Come on.
4: Your name, Lon Walters?
3: Yeah, what of it?
4: Well, sometimes I run errands for the sheriff. You and Mr. Brady are over at the sheriff's office. I think they want to see you.
3: They sent you to get me?
4: Not exactly. From the way the sheriff talked, I thought maybe they owed you something.
3: They do. I'll go over there right away.
1: this window's open a little bit, Marshal. I'm sure that if we wait right here, we'll be able to see and hear everything.
8: It's a good idea.
1: Here comes two of them now.
6: What is it, Joe?
9: Oh.
6: The captain.
7: Captain of the Border Patrol. Any waiting here for us?
9: I don't know what you're talking about. There's nobody here but me and that prisoner back there in the cell.
6: That's funny. The kid said that
7: Wait a minute. Who was that kid?
6: I don't know.
7: We got to be careful. Any kind of a slip up that ties into that...
10: Evening, gents.
7: Lon, what are you doing here? Thought I told you to lay low.
10: Didn't you send for me?
7: No.
10: A kid came over to Longhorn Cafe
7: that
10: and...
7: That kid again.
10: From what he said, I figured you had some money for me. Payoff for the job I did on Berkman.
7: Shut up.
10: What do you mean, shut up? If you think you're going to get out of paying for that killing, you're mistaken.
7: I said shut up.
10: If you welch on that, there's a few things I could tell the Border Patrol about liquor smuggling across the Rio Grande.
7: Oh, you dumb hombre.
11: No, you won't, Steve. Keep that gun in leather. They're all covered.
7: Mask.
9: It's the same critter.
7: Go ahead, let him kill me.
11: Quiet. We'll do the talking. Well, have you heard enough, Marshal?
7: Plenty. Enough to send all four of these hombres to prison for life. Reach, all of you.
11: Now, Dan, I think you can borrow the deputy's keys and let Sam Patch out of jail.
12: Yeah, sure.
13: What's all this?
11: Means you're free, Sam.
13: You mean...
11: The United States Marshal has found the men responsible for Flint Berkman's murder.
13: You mean I can leave if I want to?
4: Sure you can.
13: Gosh, I don't know what to say.
11: I just don't say anything. It isn't necessary. You'll handle everything, won't you, Marshal?
5: I'll take care of these varmints, if that's what you mean.
11: Good. Come along, Dan. Oh, wait. One more thing. Here's your $5, Lon. I'll take back my boots.
10: Oh, what do you mean?
5: Do what he says. You won't have no need for riding boots where you're going. Take them off.
10: Oh, well, I am. It's one.
11: Yeah?
10: Here's the other.
11: Thanks. Adios, Marshal.
10: Is that the critter who sold me them boots? Who is he?
5: He's too smart for a gang of crooks like the four of you. He's the Lone Ranger.
14: Hey,

A fiery horse with the speed of light, a cloud of dust, and a hearty, hi-oh, Silver, the Lone Ranger.

0: With his faithful Indian companion Tonto, the masked rider of the plains led the fight for law and order in the early western United States. The stories of his strength and courage, his daring and resourcefulness have come down to us through the generations. And nowhere in the pages of history can one find a greater champion of justice. Return with us now to those thrilling days of yesteryear. From out of the past come the thundering hoofbeats of the great horse Silver. The Lone Ranger rides again.
1: Come on, Silver! Faster, boy, faster! I'm Silver! Away!

0: Late afternoon usually found a small group of ranchers and cowpokes gathered around the iron stove in Sam Paxton's general store. It was the town post office and common meeting place for most everyone in Buena Vista.
1: Go on, Pete. Finish your story.
2: Yeah, sure, Pete. Go on.
3: Well, the second fella said, here you got kicked by a mule. And the first fella says, yep, that's right. Well, where'd he kick you? Well, first fella says, if my head was in California and my feet was in Missouri, that mule kicked me right in Denver.
0: But the men were so absorbed in their own laughter and conversation that they hardly noticed the stalwart, gray-faced Indian and a young boy who were buying supplies from Sam Paxton at the front counter.
4: Well, there you are, son. Flour, beans, bacon, coffee. Anything else?
5: No, sir, that'll be all. Here's your money.
4: Just a minute. I'll get your change.
6: By the jumping joy, I don't believe it. Neither do I.
3: Well, it's the truth.
7: Pete, you're getting to be as big a liar as old Pop Hendricks.
3: Yes, sir. Well, now, wait a minute. Ain't nobody in Clemens County can tell as big lies as Pop.
7: Hey, you run him a close second.
6: Yes, sir.
1: Hey, by the way, where is Pop Hendricks? I ain't seen him around the last 3 or 4 days.
3: I thought you knew.
1: Knew what?
3: Well, Pop's ailing. He's been under the weather for the past week.
1: No, you don't say.
7: That's too bad. Yeah,
3: stopped by his place yesterday morning. Old codger's hobbling around like a chicken with a croup.
1: What's the matter, rheumatiz?
3: Yeah, I guess so. I tried to help him, but he got mad and almost run me off the place.
7: Oh, maybe we ought to get Doc Hawkins to send him out there.
3: Ah, Pop will be all right. He'd be insulted if a doc even gave him near his range.
1: Guess the old boy can take care of himself.
3: Sure he can. A doctor couldn't treat him anyhow. Pop's such a dad-burned liar that a sawbones wouldn't know what color pills to give him.
7: I can't help but like the old duffer, though, even if he does tell them whoppers.
4: All right, here's your change.
5: Yeah, thank you. I guess that's everything. Oh, did you get the letter, Tano?
1: Yeah,
5: come on, let's go. Here, Victor. Here, Scott. Gee, Tano, did you hear what those men said about Pop Hendricks? He must be sick.
8: That's too bad. Pop Hendricks, old man.
5: Yeah. How old is Pop, anyway?
8: Well, nobody know for sure. Him tell so many stories. You add them all up, I'll be over 200 years old.
5: Golly, I guess that's about right. Come on, Victor.
8: Get him up, Scout.

0: gone home on our
1: home. Well, you two were gone quite a while. You get the supplies?
2: Yeah. Everything's right here.
1: Good, then.
2: Oh, there's a letter for you, too, at the post office. Tonto's got it.
3: Let me bring it. Yeah.
1: Well, thanks, Tonto. I wasn't expecting any news in Buena Vista, but...
2: Oh. We heard some news, didn't we, Tonto? Pop Hendricks is sick.
1: What's that, Dan?
2: Some men in the store were talking about Pop Hendricks being sick.
1: Pop? Sick? Well, that's too bad.
2: Yeah. Gee, he's all alone out there on his range, too. I was thinking maybe we could ride by and see him.
1: A good idea, Dan.
2: Oh, you mean we'll do it now? Tonight?
1: Yes. That is, you will.
2: What do you mean?
1: This letter that you and Tonto just brought me from Sheriff Duncan up at Clemens. He wants to see me as soon as possible.
2: What's wrong?
1: I don't know exactly. There are a couple of outlaws operating in this territory. He wants Tonto and me to help track them down.
2: Gee.
1: So as soon as we finish supper, you ride over to Pop's place. Tonto and I'll meet you there later.
2: Sure.
1: You like Pop, don't you, Dan?
2: Yeah, I like him a lot. Even if some of his stories aren't exactly all true.
1: I don't blame you. Pop's a fine old man. I'm sure the only reason he ever stretches a story is because it sounds better his way.

0: there?
1: It's me, Pop. Dan Reed.
0: Who?
1: Dan Reed.
0: Well, I'll be... Dan, my boy.
1: Hi, Pop.
0: Come on in. Come on in. Sure glad to see you, Dan.
1: I unsaddled Victor and left him in a corral. Is that all right?
0: Of course it's all right. Sit down, son. Let me look at you. Where's the Lone Ranger and Tonto?
1: They had to ride to Clemens to see Sheriff Duncan. I was in Buena Vista today and heard you're sick, so I came out to see you. They'll be here later.
0: Good, good. I'm tickled to death. Wait a minute. You said you heard I was sick. Who said so?
1: Some men I heard talking in Sam Paxson's store.
0: Must have been Herschel Sibley or Seth Winters. Them critters ain't got nothing better to do than sit around and listen to themselves blab.
1: Aren't you sick, Pop?
0: Do I look it?
1: Well,
0: Shucks, I never felt better in my life. I could lick my weight in Gila monsters with one hand tied behind my back.
1: They said something about rheumatism.
0: Oh, ain't a word of truth in it.
1: You haven't been in town for over a week, and the people are beginning...
0: Conserving my strength, that's all. Been sitting around here conserving my strength and drinking buttermilk.
1: Buttermilk?
0: Sure. That's what's in the big pitcher here. Want a drink?
1: Yeah, guess so.
0: Here you are. Best thing in the world. Dan, man and boy, I've been drinking buttermilk every day for over 30 years. That's why I'm so healthy.
1: Yeah, don't you ever take a drink of water?
0: Water? Oh. Dan, let me tell you something. Water rots the soles of your shoes, don't it?
1: Yeah, guess it does.
0: Then you can imagine what it does to your stomach. I'll stick to buttermilk. Want another glass?
1: No, thanks.
0: Running kind of low. Have to bring in the crock from out on the porch.
1: I'll get it for you, Pop.
0: Oh, sit still. I don't need anybody to run errands for me. I'll get...
1: Hey, what's the matter, Pop?
0: Little crick in my back, I guess.
1: Rheumatism?
0: No! Oh, it ain't rheumatism.
1: Yeah, then why you all bent over like that, huh?
0: I guess I'd better sit a while.
1: Gee, maybe you are sick, Pop.
0: Oh, must be an old saber wound, that's all.
1: Saber wound? In your back?
0: All my wounds are in my back, Dan. That's the only way any sneaking varmint could get close to me. It feels better now.
1: Golly, guess you've been in a lot of fights, haven't you, Pop?
0: Oh, millions of them, Dan. Well, I've been in plenty. See that picture over there on the wall? The big one in the heavy gilt frame?
1: Yeah.
0: Know who that is?
1: Must be a soldier. He's wearing a uniform.
0: That's General Zachary Taylor. Old Rough and Ready Taylor, they used to call him.
1: Gee, General Zachary Taylor. Hey, did you fight with him, Pop?
0: Right alongside him. Down in Mexico in the spring of 46. See the sword hanging on the right side of the picture? And the regulation army spurs hanging on the other side?
1: Yeah.
0: They were with me down in Mexico, too. Dan, there's a great lesson for a young fella like you and them three things hanging on the wall.
1: What do you mean?
0: The picture of old Zach, the sword and the spurs, they're all hanging there on pegs of truth.
1: I don't understand. What do you mean, pegs of truth?
0: Old Zach gave them to me. The picture, the sword, and the spurs. Gave them to me for telling the truth.
1: What?
0: I don't claim to understand it. It's kind of mysterious-like. But ever since I brought him back and hung him up there on the wall, none of them things can stand to hear anybody tell a lie.
1: What kind of a lie?
0: Any kind. If anybody in this room tells something that ain't the truth, why, the sword or the spurs or the picture fall down.
1: You mean they fall off the wall? Oh, I never heard of such a thing. I
0: can't explain it, but that's what happens.
1: But how?
0: Wait a minute. Let me ask you a question. That young colt of yours, Victor, how fast can he run?
1: Yeah, faster than that.
0: How fast?
1: There isn't any horse that can beat Victor when it comes to running.
0: There! See what I mean? The spurs slipped off the peg and fell down.
1: Golly,
0: you didn't tell the truth, Dan. You know that Silver, the Lone Ranger's horse, can beat your colt any day in the week. Them iron spurs know it, too. That's why they fell down.
1: Gee, Willikins, I never saw anything like that in my life.
0: I'll hang him up again. Just proves you've got to watch what you say around here.
1: Oh, gosh. Have they fallen off the wall before?
0: Oh, sure. Lots of times. Especially when there happens to be some loudmouths around here like them fellas you heard talking in the store this afternoon.
1: Is it always the spurs that drop?
0: Oh, not always. Sometimes it's a sword. Sometimes both of them. Old Zach's picture ain't fell yet. Guess it'd really take a whopper to budge him.
1: Yeah. You said General Taylor gave those things to you for telling the truth. How did it happen?
0: Well, Dan, that's quite a story. I'll tell you about it as soon as I go out on the porch and bring in some more buttermilk.
1: Uh-oh. I wish the Lone Ranger and Tonto were here so they could hear about it, too.
0: Yeah. But like as not, if they went up to Clemens to see Sheriff Duncan, they're pretty busy right now.
2: Who are these men you think are planning to rob the Drover's Bank, Sheriff?
3: A couple of hombres named Link Slaughter and Joe Thorpe. They've been operating around here for some time, but I've never been able to nail them.
2: Why?
3: Because whenever I get on their trail, they head through the canyon down toward Buena Vista. Then they disappear.
2: Disappear? What do you mean?
3: Must take a back trail to a secret hideout in the hills down there. I always lose the varmints.
2: Oh, I see.
3: I got a tip a few days ago that somebody might stick up the Drover's Bank. I figured it was Slaughter and Thorpe. That's why I sent for you.
2: Why not just cover the bank and catch them in the act?
3: Oh, that wouldn't do any good. They're part of a gang. If I can trail Slaughter and Thorpe to their hideout, I'll round up the whole bunch.
2: Then you're going to let them get away with robbing the bank?
3: Oh, no danger there. Bank safe is full of money bags, but there's nothing in them but rocks. Gold's hidden someplace else.
2: When do you think they'll try this robbery?
3: Tonight. I'm sure glad you and your Indian friend got here. If anybody can trail them critters, you can.
2: Well, it's getting late. You better go over and watch the bank.
3: Yeah, follow me.
2: Keep the horses quiet, Tonto.
3: Is
2: that the front entrance to the bank, Sheriff?
3: Yeah. I figure they'll use the back door. Easier to get in and out of.
2: Someone just came around the corner.
3: It's them. Big hombre is Slaughter.
2: Let's move up. Quietly now.
4: Joe, where's the horses? Other side of that cottonwood. Help me with one of these bags.
5: Yeah, I'm carrying them two myself. Come on.
4: Well, I...
5: What'd you do? Drop it?
4: Yeah, I... Hey, Link, look at this.
5: What?
4: There's no gold in these sacks. Nothing but rocks.
5: Well, I'll be...
4: And Link, over there behind them trees, see? A white horse and a pal.
5: Drop them bags and get to the horses. We gotta run for it. But first, I'm gonna...
6: They're getting away!
7: Here, Silver!
6: Come, Scout!
2: You cover the north end of the canyon, Sheriff. Tonto and I'll ride south and head them off, steady big fella. Ready, Tonto?
6: Me ready.
7: Come on, Silver!
6: Come on, Scout!
8: The curtain falls on the first act of our Lone Ranger story. 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

0: Now to continue our story. By urging their horses to the utmost speed, the Lone Ranger and Tonto stayed on the heels of the escaping bank robbers.
1: They're heading straight for Buena Vista, Tonto. There's only one trail through the canyon. Head down and try to gain on them. Wait,
2: Hosea.
1: Look, the road levels out here for at least a quarter mile, and they're not ahead of us.
2: Crook disappear. Me not savvy.
1: There must be a side trail here someplace.
2: Nothing but canyon slope. Mesquite and jack pine plenty thick.
1: They were on this road just a minute ago. They couldn't melt into thin air.
2: They'll break another side of canyon. Lead to flat country.
1: Yes, I know it. If they once get through there, we'll lose them. Steady. Come on. Let's try to find that trail on foot. We'll beat through this underbrush till we find them.

0: Tell me the story, Pop.
1: I will. Just give me time. I've got to have another swig of buttermilk. There we are. That's good. And chew tobacco. Can't tell a story without eating tobacco.
0: Doesn't that spoil a taste of the buttermilk?
1: No, it makes it better. But it's a nasty habit, Dan. Don't you ever start chewing tobacco.
0: I won't. Hey, tell me how General Zachary Taylor happened to give you his picture and sword and spurs.
1: Well,
0: and why are they liable to fall off the wall every time somebody tells a lie in this room, huh?
1: Wait a minute. Don't rush me. I'll start at the beginning. It was in the spring of 46. I was working for the government, doing scout duty with the United States Army. That was about the time old Santa Ana, down below the border, decided to get his army together and ride up here to Texas.
0: Gee, didn't that start a war?
1: Oh, sure it did. And Zach Taylor was right here, Johnny on the spot, with his 5th Cavalry, ready to push Mr. Santa Ana back where he came from.
0: Were you fighting with him, Pop?
1: Well, no, not exactly. Not being a member of the regular army, I wasn't allowed to bear arms. But I was carrying dispatches and helping out wherever I could.
0: Well, how about the sword and the spurs?
1: Well, I'm coming to that. The two armies had been fighting about 3 days and nights when Santa Ana makes another smart move with some Apache Indian recruits of his.
0: What'd he do?
1: He sends a couple of thousand of them to flank Taylor's cavalry. And before we knew it, they had moved over into the canyon back of us and cut our line of supply.
0: Gee.
1: Oh, it was a pretty tight spot. Just a few hundred men up there in the front line, with the enemy on all four sides.
0: What did General Taylor do?
1: What could he do when he was running out of ammunition? However, I didn't know it until he sent for me.
0: Yeah. Sent for you?
1: Yep. I can remember it just like it happened yesterday. I was standing by the artillery, giving the gunners a few pointers on how to lob them cannonballs, when a captain from the general staff rode up and told me the general wanted to see me.
2: Rex, there's no need to tell you that we're in a tough spot. The supply of ammunition we have here in the front line won't last over an hour.
1: I know it, General.
2: Our rear lines are cut, so the only way to get any up here is through a canyon packed with savage Apaches.
1: I know that too, General.
2: I've sent for you, Hendricks, because you have a reputation of doing the impossible. Can you get a wagon load of ammunition through that canyon?
1: I'll try, sir.
2: The captain here will go with you. The worst part of it is there's not even cartridges for sidearms. I have nothing to give you except my sword, and of
1: course
2: that...
1: I'll take it, General.
2: What?
1: And them spurs, too, if you can spare them. My horse may need a little encouragement.
2: Well, I'll be... All right, all right. You can have them. Have them to keep if you bring that ammunition through.
1: I'll remember that, General. All right, Captain, let's go.
0: What did you do?
1: Well, the captain and me got through to the rear all right. The hard part of it was driving a wagon load of heavy ammunition back through that canyon to the front line.
0: I don't see how you did it.
1: Neither did the captain. We were just heading into that canyon full of savages when I did the only thing I could do. Oh! Oh, boy! Oh! Here, Captain, you'd better take the lines from here on.
3: What do you mean?
1: We've got to drive this wagon through that mess of Redskins. And the only way I know to do it is with me out in front.
0: In front?
1: Right out on the wagon tongue between the horses' heads. Those Indians will be packed tighter than ticks in the canyon. So I'll get out in front with General Taylor's sword and cut our way through.
3: But you can't. I mean...
1: Yes, I can. But there's one thing I've got to do first. Where's my canteen? Oh, here it is.
3: You stop for a drink of water before you try this daredevil stunt like this.
1: This ain't water, Captain. It's buttermilk. All right, I'm ready. Whip up the team.

0: get through, Pop?
1: Sure we got through. I never saw so many redskins. They were on both sides of me and piling up in front. I mowed down so many with that sword in my right hand that my arm got tired. Had to use my left one for a while.
0: Golly.
1: But we made it and brought the ammunition through. Then I reported to General Taylor.
2: I can hardly believe it, Hendricks. The captain has told me of your courageous and phenomenal ride.
1: I was glad to help, General.
2: Needless to say, I'm grateful. But how did you do it?
1: Well, the main reason I was able to do it was because I took a big drink of buttermilk before we started.
3: That's right, General. He did.
2: Buttermilk? Now, don't joke with me. Don't. I want the truth.
1: That's the truth. Honest it is.
2: Very well, Hendricks. As a token of my gratitude, you may keep my sword and spurs.
1: Thanks, General.
2: And, Captain, beginning tomorrow morning, issue a ration of buttermilk to every man in the United States Army.
3: Yes, sir.

0: That's the story, Dan. And that's the reason the general's picture and his sword and spurs are like watchdogs of the truth hanging up there in the wall.
1: Gee, I've never... Hey, wait a minute.
0: What's the matter?
1: I thought I heard somebody ride up outside. Hey, maybe it's a Lone Ranger in Tonto.
0: Yes. Hey, what in tarnation is...
2: Hands up, all of you. Come on in, Joe. Nobody here but an old coot and a young kid.
3: Yeah, we can lay over here till sunup.
1: They're outlaws. Sure they are.
2: Shut up. Now, who's here in this house besides you two?
0: Nobody. I could handle both of you varmints myself.
2: Save the gab, Grandpa. Me and my partner are going to hang around here for a few hours, see? When our horses get rested, we'll vamoose. You won't get hurt if you just sit quiet like we're going to do. Sit down, Joe.
3: Yeah.
0: You critters are outlaws, ain't you?
2: No, Grandpa. We're a couple of Sunday school teachers. What the...
1: Pop, the sword. It fell down.
0: Sure it fell. You heard the big lie this varmint just told, didn't you?
2: What kind of hocus-pocus is this?
0: You wouldn't understand. With a lying, thieving critter like you around, it's a wonder there's anything left on the wall.
1: Yeah, I'll hang it back up.
2: Stay where you are, kid. Leave that sword on the floor. I don't know what made it fall, but you're not going to put it back.
4: Blink.
2: Listen. Somebody just rode up.
4: We can't get away. Our horses are winded.
2: You, what's behind that curtain there?
0: Nothing, except my bunk.
2: Come on, Joe. Now listen, you two. Me and Joe are going to stand behind this curtain and we'll keep you covered.
1: Hey, you can't do
2: that. Yes, we can. I don't know who that is coming in here. It might be friends of yours. But if you and the old coot are smart, you'll keep your mouth shut. One peep out of either of you trying to tip anybody off, and me and Joe will start blasting, you understand?
0: Yeah, we know what you mean.
2: Now, don't forget it. Come on, Joe.
1: Oh, golly. Wonder who it is.
5: Hello, Pop. How are you?
0: Oh, just fine. Doing first rate.
1: Gee, are we glad to see you.
0: Hi, Tonto. You're looking good.
6: Oh, me feel good all time. Are you not sick?
0: No, I'm not sick. Just a little nervous, that's all.
5: You should be all right, Pop. I see you're drinking buttermilk. That's your favorite remedy.
1: Where have you and Tonto been?
5: We met Sheriff Duncan up in Clemens. He had a plan to trap a couple of bank robbers. The plan worked all right, but they got away from us. Ducked through the canyon and headed this way.
6: We pick up trail in morning.
0: Yeah, sure. Sure, you'll find them all right.
5: What's the matter with you and Dan? Both of you are sitting there like you were glued to the chairs.
1: No, we're not. Pop was just telling me about when he was a scout with General Taylor's 5th Cavalry.
5: Oh, is that right?
1: Yeah. Why don't you show him, Pop? Go on, there's a sword on the floor. Show him how you cut your way through the Apache Indians.
0: See, that's a good idea. Yeah. See, here's the sword I was using on that day I was telling Dan about. General Taylor gave it to me.
5: Well, go on, Pop. Show us what you did.
0: I waded right into them Apaches. They were on both sides of me and piling up in front. I mowed him down with my right arm like this. Then I shifted to my left arm and kept on slashing like this.
5: Watch out, Pop. You got the sword caught in that curtain.
0: That's what I'm figuring on.
1: No! Because they're behind them.
5: I thought so.
0: Why, you... Oh, my arm.
5: You're not hurt. It'd take more than a flesh wound to make you yell that loud.
0: You think
5: you're
0: going
5: to... Drop that gun. Unless you really want to stop some lead.
0: Don't shoot.
5: Reach, both of you. Got your hands up.
1: They were back at the curtain all the time. Covering us with guns.
5: I thought something like that was up the minute Pop started waving his sword. Tie them up, Tonto. They're the one Sheriff Duncan is looking for.
1: If you knew, why didn't you say so?
5: I wasn't sure, Dan. Tonto and I saw their horses outside, but we couldn't be sure who they were. They could have been waiting in the kitchen or out on the porch. We decided to let them make the first play. You and Pop took it away from them. That was very good.
6: Me tie up Crook here.
5: Good. We'll take them back to Clemens and get the sheriff. Then make them show us where their hideout is.
6: Now you walk. And walk straight.
5: Dan, you'd better stay here with Pop the rest of the night. I don't know, I'll come by this way for breakfast in the morning.
1: Sure.
0: Oh, wait, I ain't had time to talk.
5: Plenty of time for that later. Adios, Pop.
0: Oh, well, you know, Dan, you and me didn't do a bad job of helping the Lone Ranger corral them crooks.
1: Well, you helped. I didn't do anything.
0: Shucks, it was your idea for me to pick up the sword. Say, it reminds me. Better hang her back up on the wall. There we are.
1: You know, there's only one thing I can't figure out, Pop.
0: What's that, Dan?
1: Well, that sword, those spurs, or the picture of General Taylor always fall down when anybody tells a lie in this room. Is that right?
0: You saw evidence of it, didn't you?
1: Yeah, sure, but
0: well, what's worrying you?
1: Well, I believe most of your story, Pop. I mean, about cutting your way through those Apache Indians... But, well, there are some parts, but
0: why,
1: I'm not...
0: Dan, You don't think I was lying to you, do you?
1: Oh, no, no. Not lying exactly,
0: I'm surprised at you, Dan. Look at that picture of old Zack Taylor, with his sword on one side and his spurs on the other.
1: Yeah.
0: Dan, I swear by all three of them, I've never told a lie in my life.

you said someday you'd turn the tide, and I'd be laughing on the other side, and you was right, baby. Baby, you were so right. You said someday the worm would turn. I had some lessons that I had to learn, and you was right, baby. Baby, you were so right. I gave you a story, you gave me the game. I wish you'd come back, but you say it's too late. I look kind of silly holding the sack, but I guess I'll hold it until you come back.

winds of January sigh and moan. And yet it's June, I can see a sky of blue, dear, the miracle is due.

Boys, this is Gene Krupa with the Jazz Trio, featuring Charlie Ventura on tenor sax and Georgie Walters on piano. We'd like to do two tunes for you, Dark Eyes and Wire Brush Stomp.

Around Dodge City and in the territory on West, there's just one way to handle the killers and the spoilers, and that's with a U.S. Marshal and the smell of gun smoke.

0: Gunsmoke, starring William Conrad. The story of the violence that moved west with young America. And the story of a man who moved with it.
1: I'm that man. Matt Dillon, United States Marshal. The first man they look for and the last they want to meet. It's a chancy job, and it makes a man watchful and a little lonely.

0: 哎，哦。
1: Flag Miller sure is going to be mad about all this, Mr. Dillon.
0: I can't help that, Chester.
1: He's coming up the street right now, somebody's mad.
0: Yeah, I see him. Get the keys, will you?
1: Yes, sir. I can't say I blame him much at that, though.
0: There's not much to be done about it. The law's the law.
1: I reckon so, but still and all...
0: Come on.
2: That you, Marshal?
0: Yeah.
2: When am I going to get out of here?
0: Right now, Grody. All right, unlock it, Chester.
1: Yes, sir.
2: So you finally come to your senses, huh?
0: I didn't decide anything one way or the other, Grody. It's a court order from Judge Bent.
2: Well, at least he had gumption enough to clear me.
0: Now, you're not cleared exactly. He just ruled that there wasn't enough evidence to bring you to trial.
2: There wasn't no evidence. Except for them lies Flag Miller's girl told.
0: Now, come on, Grody. I'll give you your gun back.
3: Marshal?
0: All right, Flag. Just hold your horses. You watch your temper, Grody. He's going to be pretty upset.
2: He ought to be firing me the way he'd done. Getting me jailed for stealing cattle just on the say-so of that old maid daughter of his.
3: Marshal, do I understand right? Are you turning this young cattle thief loose?
0: It's a court order, Flag. Judge Bent says there's no case.
3: No case? My girl seen him come riding in at daybreak the night them cattle was took. Then he stood up and lied and said he hadn't been out of the bunkhouse.
2: It wasn't me doing the lying, you hard-nosed old badger.
3: You calling my daughter a liar?
0: All right, shut up, both of you. You know, Flag, it might have helped your case some if your girl had come in and told her story.
3: I told you why she wouldn't. She's too dang bashful to stand up in front of the public.
0: Well, maybe so, but the judge

0: Couldn't go on hearsay.
1: You call that justice, do you?
0: Under the circumstances, I do, yeah. Chester, you get Grody's gun.
2: Okay.
1: Well, I got another name for what you're doing, Marshal.
0: Is that so? No, thanks, Chester. There you are, Grody.
2: Much obliged, Marshal.
1: I call what you're doing aiding and abetting an outlaw.
0: What are your plans, Grody?
2: I don't know. Hire on at some other ranch, I reckon.
1: There ain't a rancher in Kansas that's going to take on a branded thief, and I'll see to it that they know all about you.
2: Flag, you better rein in that mouth of yours.
0: All right, take it easy, both of you.
2: He shuts up, he won't be bothered.
0: Yeah, but he's right, Grody. You're not going to find a job around here.
2: I wasn't convicted.
0: You weren't cleared, either.
2: You telling me to ride out, Marshal?
0: You think of a better idea?
2: Maybe you're right. And maybe I don't care to live around this big-mouthed bull snake anyhow. Maybe I will ride out.
1: And good riddance.
2: You've been lucky, Flag. Real lucky. Don't push it too far.
1: I catch you within 10 miles of my place, I'll put a bullet through you on sight.
0: All right, that's enough, Flag. The kid's leaving. There's no call to get him out.
1: I'm just warning him.
0: Now, you want to get going, Grody?
2: Might as well. I guess you treated me as good as you could, Marshal. Thanks.
0: Good luck, Grody.
1: So that's the kind of law we got here. Pat a cattle thief on the head and wish him good luck.
0: If he is a cattle thief.
1: Are you doubting my word, Marshal?
0: Judge Bent doubted him.
1: Judge Bent. You and him's hand in glove. Coddle him. Give him a nice warm cell to rest up in. Then hand him back your gun. Send him out to do it again. Maybe it's about time some of us made some law of our own around Dodge City.
0: Don't try it, Flag.
1: Wouldn't be the first time a rope and cottonwood limb cured a man of stealing cattle.
0: Did you hear me?
1: I heard you.
0: And I hope you heard me good. For your sake, Flag, I hope you heard me real good.

0: sure beats me, Mr. Jones. It's like them cattle just disappeared into thin air.
1: Well, that's awful rough country south of Flagg's place. Must be 100 or more draws and gullies where you can hide 50 head of stock.
0: Well, I'd swear we covered them all these past few days.
1: Yeah. That looks like we'll have to try here in town and see what we can turn up.
2: Max, wait a minute.
0: Oh, what's old Doc carrying on about now?
1: I don't know. I'll see what he wants. You go ahead and start doing what I told you.
0: All right, sir.
1: See you later. Now, what's on your mind, Doc?
2: What's this I hear about you running young Grody Beck out of town?
1: You're behind the times, Doc. That was 3 days ago.
2: Oh, well, I've been busy. Sorry to hear it, man.
1: You're sore because I ran Grody out of town. Flagg Miller's sore because I coddled him. Well, the truth is, I didn't do either one, Doc. Anyway, when did you start taking up for Grody?
2: I like him. He's a good kid. You know, he helped set a broken leg out at Flagg's ranch a couple of months ago. Well, you can tell a lot about a man when you work with him like that.
1: Yeah? Can you tell whether he'll rustle cattle or not?
2: There wasn't a thing against him except that fool girl claiming she'd seen him ride out that night. And then she wouldn't even show her face in town to tell the judge about it.
1: Well, she's bashful, Doc.
2: Ah, bashful, confounded, Matt. If it's got to do with an outlaw or a killer or such like, there's nobody better than you. But when it comes to women, you haven't got the sense the good Lord give a rabbit.
1: Oh, what are you talking about?
2: Why, anybody with a half a brain would know why that girl lied.
1: How do you know she lied at all?
2: How did it...
3: Marshall, I've been looking for you.
1: Oh, hello, Flagg. What's the trouble?
3: I lost another 100 head of cattle last night.
1: Oh? Well, then Grody Beck wasn't guilty after all, was he?
3: You're saying that. I'm not.
1: Be kind of hard for him to steal cattle last night when he rode out of Dodge 3 days ago.
3: He may have rode out, but he didn't ride far.
1: What?
3: He was seen on my range this afternoon.
1: Now, look, Flagg, it's possible your daughter's mistaken.
3: It wasn't my daughter that seen him. It was two of my riders. Or maybe you're claiming we're all a bunch of liars.
2: I know that boy, Flagg, and he's not a thief.
3: Why don't you stick to doctrine and leave the law to them that can handle it?
1: Suppose you take that advice yourself, Flagg.
3: Marshal, I already seen what they expect out of you. Leaving it up to you and Judge Benz cost me another 100 head of stock. So now I'm aiming to use some of my kind of law.
1: There's only one kind of law here, Flagg. It's got nothing to do with some riled-up, brainless mob.
3: Got nothing to do with much of anything, as far as I can see.
1: They may be slow sometimes. They may have loopholes. Temporary ones, anyhow. But you know, it's got one thing that your so-called law never has. It's got a margin to take up the slack. A chance to back up and change a mistake before it's too late.
3: Grody Beck's had all the margin he's gonna get.
1: That's no proof that Grody took him.
3: And just what was he doing on my range?
1: Well, it's just possible he was looking for some way to clear himself. But I'll know that when I find him and talk to him.
3: You better find him in a hurry if you're aiming to talk to him.
1: I better find him able to talk, Flagg. If I don't, it's going to be the sorriest day of your life.

0: Look what drifted in.
1: Hello, Kitty.
0: Here, Matt, pull up a chair.
1: Ah, thanks.
0: Where you been for the last 3 days?
1: Trying to find out who stole Flag Miller's cattle.
0: Any luck?
1: No, not yet. Chester around?
0: Yeah, he's in that poker game over there in the far corner.
1: Oh, yeah.
0: He's been acting real funny, Matt. The last hour and a half, he sat in on every game in the house. He stays 10 minutes or so, and then he moves on to another table.
1: Well, I told him to.
0: What do you mean you told him to?
1: Well, just that.
0: Oh. Have you got anything to do with those cattle?
1: Yeah, I hope so. By the way, Kitty, Doc claims that Miller's daughter was lying about Grody Beck.
0: Of course she was.
1: Well, why did she do it?
0: Matt, when it comes to women, you haven't got the sense the good Lord gave a rat.
1: Oh, so help me, Kitty, if
0: I... Now, look, Matt. Grody is a very handsome young fellow, right?
1: Well, I suppose he is. I don't know.
0: Well, he is. You take it from me. And every girl in town knows that he could have his pick of him.
1: All right, so he could have his pick.
0: What about the Miller girl? Her looks, I mean.
1: Well, she's not exactly the prettiest girl.
0: Say it right out. She's as homely as a mud fence. She never had a man look twice at her in her life. You ever seen her in town on Saturday, the way she follows Grody around?
1: No, I never noticed it particularly.
0: Well, I have. So there you are, Matt.
1: There I am what, Kitty?
0: Hell hath no fury like a woman scorned, I know.
1: Are you claiming that she lied to get Grody into trouble just because he wouldn't have anything to do with her?
0: It's been done before.
1: Yeah, maybe, but... Well, look, there's another thing now. Grody lied about leaving town, and I just found out he's still here.
0: Yeah, well, I knew he was planning to stay. He stopped in here the day you let him out of jail, just to talk. He has some crazy idea clearing his name.
1: It looks like you know more about this than I do.
0: He's a good boy, Matt. He didn't steal those cattle.
2: Mr. Dillon, could I see you a minute?
1: Yeah, what is it, Chester?
2: Well, I think maybe I spotted somebody. Fell at that table over where I was just playing at. Name of Pete Crow. Well, he's got an awful lot of cash for a man that looks as raggedy as he does.
1: Pete Crow, huh? Mm-hmm. You know him, Kitty?
0: He's been in here the last 2 or 3 nights. Like Chester says, he's free with money. He pays for everything with $5 gold pieces.
1: Gold pieces?
0: Mm-hmm.
1: Well, that's what those cattle buyers on the strip pay off with.
0: Oh, really? Then he's sure enough your man, isn't he?
1: And I'm sure going to find out soon, Kitty.
0: Watch him, Matt. He carries a knife in the back of his shirt. He knows how to throw it.
1: Thanks. Chester?
3: Yes, sir.
4: Well, if the A.W. fellas got the guts or cash to stay in the pot and toss in your hand. But the bet's on the table, boys. Been there long enough.
1: Crow, I want to talk to you.
4: Well, go ahead and talk, Marshal. Nobody's stopping you.
1: Let's move into that game room at the end of the bar there, huh?
4: Sorry. I'm too busy right now.
1: Chester, will you step behind him and take that knife out of his shirt?
2: Yes, sir.
1: Keep your hands on the table, Crow.
2: I got it, Mr. Dillon.
1: All right, Crow. Get on your feet.
4: You're making a big mistake, Marshal.
1: I don't mind. I got going.
4: You got no right to order me around.
1: Inside.
4: What do you think you're doing anyway?
1: I want to know where you got that money you've been tossing around.
4: I figure that's my business.
1: Sure. And your business might be cattle rustling.
4: Got proof of that, have you?
1: No, but I got a good hunch you're the man I've been looking for.
4: The law don't convict nobody on hunches.
1: No, but Flag Miller probably would.
4: What are you talking about?
1: You got a choice, Crow. You can tell me the truth and take your chances in court, or you can walk out of here and explain to Flag Miller where you got that money.
4: You know what he'd do.
1: He wouldn't do anything if you got a good explanation. If you didn't steal his cattle.
4: I wouldn't have a chance. He'd know right off. He'd lynch me, sure. I'll tell you, Marshal. I'll tell you all about it.
1: Okay, start talking.

0: That must be them, Mr. Dillon. 15 or 20 of them just topping the ridge up there, see?
1: Yeah, that's about the size of Flagg's outfit, all right. He didn't leave any of them at the ranch.
0: They're starting this way. Heading for home, I guess.
1: All right, Chester, let's wait for him here. I just want him out in the open in full moonlight in case he makes a move.
0: You reckon he'll try, Mr. Dillon?
1: We won't give him a chance to try if we can help it. You edge in behind him, Chester, so you can take his gun as soon as I call him on it.
0: Yes, sir, I'll do it. Here they come.
1: Yeah. Hey, Flagg!
2: Who is it?
1: It's Matt Dillon. Over here.
2: The marshal, boys. Come on.
3: You're riding late tonight, Marshal.
1: No later than you are.
3: Well, me and the boys been out hunting cattle rustlers. That right, boys?
1: I've been hunting the same kind of game, Flagg. Now, what's more, I caught one.
3: You what?
1: We rode out here to pick up his partner.
3: Whose partner? Who are you talking about?
1: Your foreman there, Flagg. All right, don't try it, Hawkins.
0: I'll take that gun, Hawkins.
4: What are you trying to pull?
3: Are you claiming my own ranch foreman was partners with Grody Beck?
1: Grody Beck wasn't in on it. It was only your daughter's wild story that tied him in the first place. Hawkins' partner is a man named Pete Crow. And I got him locked up in Dodge.
4: I ain't never heard nobody named Pete Crow.
1: Yeah? That's not the way he tells it.
4: And he's lying.
1: He says the two of you had run the cattle off into the river bottom during the night. Then he'd hold them there for the buyer to pick up the next day.
4: I tell you, I don't even know the man.
1: He knows you, Hawkins.
4: He's lying.
1: Yeah, well, he wasn't lying when he told me where you had your share of the payoff hidden. Chester and I just found it in the mattress of your bunk. Now, Flagg, do you believe it now?
3: It wasn't just them two alone, Marshal. Grody was in on it, too.
1: No, you're wrong, Flagg. Grody had nothing to do with it. Pete Crow told me the buyer was to pick him up tomorrow. Crow and Hawkins had him pinned up in a dead-end gully in the river bottom.
3: But we caught him tonight with the cattle.
1: Well, Grody's been trying to clear himself. He probably found him and was driving him back to your place.
3: That's what he claimed. Marshal, I guess you were right. You said this could be the sorriest day of my life.
1: What are you talking about?
3: When we caught Grody with the cattle, we hung him.

Gunsmoke. Produced and directed by Norman McDonald, stars William Conrad as Matt Dillon, U.S. Marshal. The music was composed and conducted by Rex Corey. Sound patterns were composed by Ray Kemper and Bill James. Featured in the cast were Parley Bear as Chester, Howard McNear as Doc, and Georgia Ellis as Kitty. George Walsh speaking. Join us again next week for another story of the western frontier of America in the 1870s on Gunsmoke. 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

0: with action and suspense out of the Old West comes the most famous hero of them all, Hopalong Cassidy, starring William Boyd. The Ring of the Silver Spurs heralds the most amazing man ever to ride the prairies of the early West, Hopalong Cassidy, the same Hoppy you cheer in motion pictures, and the same California you've laughed at a million times. Raw courage and quick shooting have built a legend around this famous hero. Hopalong is a name to be feared, respected, and admired. For this great cowboy rides the trails of adventure and excitement. William Boyd as Hopalong Cassidy and Andy Clyde as California. What's our story this time, Hoppy?
1: I call this one A Shot in the Dark. It was getting on towards supper time when California and I rode into the little town of Spurlock. We'd gone out of our way in order to stop by and say hello to the niece of Jim Reynolds, an old friend of mine in St. Louis.
2: Hey, Hoppy, that must be the place right there. Crawford General Store. Frank Crawford, prop. ain't that the name of the feller Jim said had married Grace?
1: That's it, California. Looks like a nice store, too.
2: Yeah, a heap better than the store across the street from the look of it. Seems funny a young couple with plenty of money would come out and settle in a place like this, though.
1: Well, according to Jim's letter, Crawford's health isn't too good. He has to be someplace where it's hot and dry.
2: Well, he come to the right place, then. But must be sort of tough and Grace, though. This is a far cry from St. Louis.
1: Ah, here's the store. Let's tie up and say hello, then we'll get down to the hotel.
2: Search me, Hoppy, and I hope they get a couple of good beds, eh?
1: I could use a nice thick steak, too.
2: Yeah, smothered in onions. My mouth's watering already. Place looks deserted.
1: Oh, there's somebody at the back by the counter.
2: Yeah. It must be Grace talking to the short feller.
1: Looks like she's been crying.
3: Is there something I can do for you, gentlemen?
1: You're Grace Crawford, aren't you?
3: Well, yes.
1: I'm Hopalong Cassidy, and this is California Carlson. Your Uncle Jim Reynolds is an old friend.
3: Oh, of course. I've heard him speak of you so often. I'm very happy to meet you both.
2: It's a pleasure, ma'am, and you're as pretty as Jim's letter said you was.
3: Thank you. I'm afraid I don't feel very pretty right now. Oh, I'm terribly sorry. Mr. Cassidy, Mr. Carlson, this is Judge Bryan, a friend of ours.
4: Welcome to Spurlock, gentlemen.
1: Thanks. It isn't often we meet up with a judge in these parts.
2: Yeah, we've been kind of lucky. What I mean...
4: Yes, I think I understand. But I'm not really a judge anymore. I've gone into private practice again. If you need any legal advice, just call on me.
1: Thanks, we'll do that.
4: Now, if you'll excuse me, I'll just be getting back to my office.
3: But, Judge, what about Frank?
4: Oh, if there was something I could do, Grace, but he won't listen to me when he's been drinking. Now, you know that.
3: I know, but I'm worried.
1: Excuse me, Grace, I don't want to butt in, but if there's anything we can do...
3: I'm afraid there's nothing anybody can do. Frank has changed so since we came here 6 months ago. Taken to drinking and gambling and spending all his time at the saloon down the street.
4: Well, the worst part of it is that he's made some enemies. A couple of them would as soon shoot him as look at him.
1: What have they got against him?
3: I'm afraid he started out on the wrong foot here, Mr. Cassidy. They resent his being from the East and the fact that he's fairly wealthy. And Frank's done nothing to make them like him. In fact, he...
4: Now, what she's trying to say, Cassidy, is that Frank has deliberately been hard to get along with. He's made it quite clear to everybody that he considers himself above them due to his wealth and family background.
5: Miss Grace!
3: Yes, what is it, Jake?
5: It's Mr. Frank. I'm afraid there's going to be trouble.
3: Well, Jake, what's the matter?
5: Well, he's in a poker game with Crip Farrell and Big Tom Gorman, Miss Grace, and it looks like they're trying to two-time him.
3: Oh, Judge Bryan, what can we do?
4: We've got to get him out of there quick.
5: You'd better do something or he's going to get killed sure.

0: Now, back to Hopalong Cassidy and our story, A Shot in the Dark. Hoppy and California had stopped at the little town of Spurlock to look up Grace Crawford, the niece of an old friend. When they entered the Crawford's general store, they found Grace talking with Judge Bryan and worrying about the actions of her husband. A short time later, a man came in to report that Frank Crawford was in the Silver Sage Saloon and there was bound to be trouble.
1: Yes, we'll have to go easy, men. Frank won't be easy to get out of that saloon. The men he's playing poker with are mean customers.
2: Just who are they, Judge?
1: Yeah, they'd as soon shoot Frank as look at him. Crip Farrell's a shady character, owns the Silver Sage. And Big Tom Gorman owns the other general store. He's hated Frank ever since he opened his store here.
2: Is this the place?
1: Yeah, this is it. Come on.
3: Ain't very crowded.
1: Well, that's them. Three men at the table over in the corner.
2: Well, they don't look too friendly toward each other.
1: They won't like our trying to break up their game either. If only Frank will listen to reason.
3: Frank!
4: Yeah? What's on your mind, Judge?
3: Frank, it's Grace. She wants to see you.
4: Your wife wants to see you, Frank. You better run along like a good little boy.
5: Shut up, both of you.
1: You're gonna call it quits and come along, Frank.
4: Look, Judge, I pay you to look after my investments and business affairs, but your job stops there. You don't have to stick your nose into my private life.
1: I'm only trying to help you, Frank. You know that.
6: You're getting on my nerves, Judge. Supposing you haul out of here and let us get on with the game.
4: Yeah, beat it, Brian.
1: How about it, Frank? You coming?
4: No. Can't you see I'm busy?
6: It's your deal, Tom.
2: Pardon me, gentlemen. Mind if I sit in?
1: Cassidy, what me?
2: Excuse me, Judge.
4: We're playing a high-stake game, cowboy.
2: That's fine. I think I got enough to go on for a spell.
1: Yeah, but...
7: Quiet, Judge. Hoppy knows what he's doing. Let's just look on.
4: Deal, Gorman. You and Farrell are 7,000 into me, and I plan to get it back.
6: I'll see you 500 and raise you 1,000, Crawford.
4: You're bluffing, Farrell. I can win this pot and be even. I'll call.
2: I'm out.
6: How about you, cowboy?
2: I'm afraid that's a little rich for my blood. I'll fold.
6: Well, just you and me, eh, Crawford? Cards?
4: Two.
6: There you are, and the dealer takes one.
4: Just a minute there, Farrell.
6: Yeah?
4: I saw that.
6: What are you talking about?
4: You slipped that card off the bottom of the deck.
2: Hey, you better watch what you're saying, Crawford.
6: Why, you tin horn. You're accusing me of cheating.
4: That's exactly what I'm doing, Crip Farrell. No wonder I've been losing steadily.
6: You're asking for it, Crawford, and now you're...
2: Keep your hands right where they are, gentlemen.
6: You stay out of this, cowboy.
4: Yeah, what are you horning in for? This is none of your affair.
2: Maybe I'm making it my affair.
4: I saw him slip that card off of the bottom. He's been cheating all along.
2: That's right, he has. And if you're too stupid not to have noticed it before, you should be home playing tiddlywinks.
6: Wait a minute there. You two had this planned, didn't you?
2: I never set eyes on this man until I walked in a few minutes ago. I just want to see that he gets out of here in one piece. Now, take your money and get out of here, Crawford.
1: All right, come on, Frank. Get back to the store.
4: I'm not taking orders from anybody. Least of all this cowhand. When I want somebody to protect me, I'll hire a bodyguard.
2: California, get his money off the table and give it to him.
7: Right, Hoppy.
6: You won't get away with this. That's my money.
4: Cripp's right. He had the high hand.
7: Here you are, Crawford.
2: Now get out and don't come back, Crawford.
4: All right, I'll go. But those two haven't heard the last of this.
6: And neither have you, Crawford.
4: You'd better get clear out of town while you've got a chance, Crawford.
5: You'll never scare me away, either of you.
6: Speaking of getting out of town, that wouldn't be bad advice for you to follow, cowboy. We don't like strangers meddling in our affairs here.
2: Thanks, I'll remember that.
3: Pay no attention to them, Cassidy. You're welcome in Spurlock as long as you want to stay.
2: Well, we just want to get a room at the hotel for the night, Judge. That is, if these gentlemen don't object.
3: Come along, then. I'll show you where it is. And I'm sure they've got a...

0: You know, Hoppy, that's as fine a steak as I've had in quite a spell.
1: That sure was.
2: Well, I trust you men are being well taken care of. Oh, did you get a room all right?
1: Yeah, we got one. We're about to make use of it, too. A good night's sleep will do us both good.
2: Yeah, I can well understand. I wonder if you'd do something for Frank Crawford first.
1: That all depends, Judge. What do you mean?
2: Well, I just came from his store, and we've had quite a talk. Frank realizes now that you did him a great favor at the saloon. And, well, he'd like to see and apologize.
1: He doesn't have to apologize for anything. And I'd be glad to talk to him if he's simmered down.
2: Fine, fine. Well, you'll find him in his office at the rear of his store.
1: All right. Aren't you coming along, though?
2: No. Frank wanted me to get some things in order for him. So I'll have to get back to my own office. Ed, I'll see you tomorrow before you leave, though.
1: All right, Judge.
0: Must be awful being a lawyer and having to work nights that way.
1: Some people think it's the only life. Come on, let's stop by our room and then go see Crawford.
0: Just a second now, and here we are. I could have swore I locked that door when we went out to eat.
1: California, you're getting more absent-minded every day.
0: Well, nobody could steal much from us anyhow.
1: We weren't gone long. Everything seems to be in order. Oh, don't let it bother you.
0: What are you going to do? Take along your hardware?
1: Sure. I don't mind leaving my gun belt here while I eat. But from what I've seen of this town, you never know when a six gun might come in handy. Better put yours on, too.
0: Mm-hmm. Yeah, not a bad idea, that.
1: Well, let's go. And this time, lock the door.
0: Like everybody works of a night here. There's the light in Gorman's store across the street, too.
1: Maybe he's trying to figure out a way to improve business.
3: Excuse me, Mr. Grant.
4: Why, sure, Grace. I don't mind waiting.
3: Oh, I'm glad you've come, Mr. Cassidy and Mr. Carlson.
1: Glad to, Grace. Is your husband here?
3: Yes, he's back in his office. Go right on back, won't you?
1: All right.
3: I'm so grateful for what you did, Mr. Cassidy. Judge Bryan told me all about it. Frank realizes now
1: I'm glad he understands. He didn't seem to appreciate it at the time. I'll go back and see him.
3: Fine. I'll finish waiting on Mr. Grant, sir.
0: I'll wait out here with Grace Hoppy.
1: All right. I won't be long.
5: Well, come in, Cassidy. I've been waiting for you.
1: The judge gave me your message.
5: I feel like a fool, Cassidy. I should have known you were trying to keep me from getting into a bad spot.
1: Well, don't let it bother you. It looks like you're playing in rough company. That's your dog?
5: Yes, that's Colonel. I have him tied on a rope out back.
1: Sounds like quite a watchdog.
5: Oh, he's that all right. A one-man dog. Most of the time he's just barking at cats and other dogs. I'll close the window so he won't...
1: Crawford, look out! Crawford, could you see who it was?
0: Hoppy, what happened?
5: It's Crawford. He's been shot.
3: Frank, speak to me.
1: I'm afraid he can't, Grace. Frank's...
3: Oh, no.
0: How'd it happen, Hoppy?
1: Somebody shot him through that open window. I couldn't see who it was. Just saw a gun.
3: Frank. Oh, Frank.
1: California, look after Grace.
0: Sure, Hoppy.
6: Just a minute, cowboy. Where are you going so fast?
1: Out the back way. I might be able to run the killer down.
6: Hold on a minute. How come your gun was drawn when we came in?
1: Why, just...
6: Let me see that gun.
1: Look, mister. While we're standing around here, Crawford's murderer is making a getaway.
3: Mr. Grant, are you insinuating that Mr. Cassidy shot my husband?
6: I'm not insinuating anything. But look at this, Mrs. Crawford.
3: One of the cartridges has been fired.
1: What?
6: I think I'd better just hold you till the sheriff shows up, cowboy. On suspicion of murder.
7: Now, back to Hopalong Cassidy and our story, A Shot in the Dark. While Hoppy was talking to Frank Crawford in his office at the rear of the general store, someone fired a shot from outside the open window, and Crawford fell dead with a bullet in the heart. Later, when the sheriff entered and discovered one of the shells in Hoppy's gun had been fired, he placed Hoppy under arrest on suspicion of murder.
1: You're making a big mistake, Sheriff. While you wasting your time bringing me here, Crawford's murder has gotten away clean.
8: Cassidy, what's this all about? I just saw Grace and your friend Carlson. Sheriff, you've got no reason to lock this man up.
9: Now, simmer down, Judge. You ought to know all about circumstantial evidence.
8: Well, does this man look like a murderer? Of course not.
9: Well, he'll sure get a chance to prove he ain't before a jury. I'm taking him to the county seat tomorrow.
8: Yeah, we'll see about that. Leave us alone, Sheriff. I want to talk to Cassidy here.
9: You figuring to act as his lawyer, Judge?
8: If he likes, yes.
9: Well, in that case, I reckon it's all right. But hurry it up. I want to get some sleep tonight.
8: It's terrible, Cassidy. I'll try and get a writ from the county seat tomorrow. We'll get you released from here.
1: You don't think I killed Crawford, then?
8: Why, of course not. But what's this about a bullet from your gun having been fired?
1: Yeah, one of them was fired, all right. Somebody must have planted an empty shell in my gun while California and I were eating over at the hotel.
8: Yeah, this is beginning to add up, Cassidy.
1: What do you mean?
8: Big Tom Gorman was at the hotel.
1: You think Gorman might have watched for a chance and then got into our room while we were out?
8: Well, he could have easily enough. Of course, we can't jump to conclusions. Well, Crip Farrell could have done it, too, for that matter. Both had reasons for wanting to see Crawford dead.
1: Well, whoever it was did a clever job making it look like I'm the guilty man.
8: I know, and it's going to be hard proving you didn't do it. Yeah, but don't worry. We'll get you out of this all right. You just sit tight here, Cassidy.
1: It doesn't look like there's much else I can do. But if you see California, tell him I want to see him right away, will you?

0: sheriff wouldn't let me come in to see you. Well, Hoppy, what are we going to do?
1: I don't know, but I sure don't like being cooped up in here. Have you found out anything?
0: Oh, not much. I looked outside that window for footprints, but there wasn't anything I could see.
1: What about the dog?
0: Oh, him. I found him all right, just a couple of blocks from the store. He was half dead. Looked like he'd been hit over the head with a gun butt or something.
1: Had he broken the rope that Crawford had him tied with?
0: Yeah, he had. Broke it clean in two.
1: Then he must have chased Crawford's murderer.
0: Huh? Gosh, you're right, Hoppy. The murderer is the one that liked to kill him. Looked like there was quite a scuffle there. Well, yeah. You got any ideas, Hoppy?
1: A couple. None of them can do any good as long as I'm cooped up in here.
0: Judge Bryan said he might be able to get you released tomorrow.
1: I know, but if he doesn't...
0: Hoppy, I don't like to worry you, but there's something you ought to know.
1: What's that?
0: There's quite a crowd over at the Silver Sage Saloon. Some of them's talking about a lynching.
1: What?
0: Yeah, some of them's saying there's enough evidence against you to hang you anyway. If they keep thinking that way, they might try it.
1: I gotta get out of here.
0: Yeah, but how?
1: Go get our horses and a couple of strong ropes. This jail's not too solid. Maybe you can pull that window right out, bars and all.
0: That's a good idea, Hoppy.
1: Hurry, California, and don't let anybody see you.

0: better hurry. That mob over to the saloon's getting bigger and crazier every minute. Here, tie this to one of them bars.
1: All right. The sheriff's still out in front.
0: Was when I went by on the way to get the horses.
1: There. That's tight.
0: So's mine. I'll give the horses a run at it.
1: Listen. What's that?
0: Sounds like that mob from the saloon. They're out front.
1: Get going, California. I never did like the idea of wearing a hemp necktie.
0: Right, Hoppy. Here goes. Hey, get up there.
1: Good work, California.
2: Hurry, Hoppy, hurry.
1: I'm coming.
3: Close the window.
4: Get away, man. After
1: come on, Copper. Follow California this way.
0: That was close, Hoppy.
1: Yeah, they couldn't follow us in the dark, though.
0: What do we do now?
1: Well, if you were in that mob, what would you expect an escaped prisoner to do?
0: Why, keep right on a running, I reckon. Put as much distance between him and the mob as he could before they sent a batch of posses out after him.
1: Ah, that's just what I figure they'll think. So we're going back into town pronto.
0: Where, what? Well, have you gone local?
1: I hope not, California. That's the only thing we can do. We can't keep running, that's sure.
0: But what are we going to do once we get back to Spurlock?
1: I don't know exactly. While they're organizing a posse, it'll give us a chance to check up on a couple of ideas of mine. Are you with me?
0: What are we waiting for? Come on.

0: think this key's gonna work, Hoppy.
1: Good work, California. Come on in and shut the door.
0: I just hope he don't walk in on us here.
1: We gotta hurry. Look through that bureau and any place else they might have been hidden. I'll look through the closets.
0: Right, Hoppy. You got plenty of matches?
1: I see. Yeah.
0: No, nothing here but clean shirts and stuff.
1: I'll keep looking.
0: No sign of them, Hoppy.
1: Well, maybe I was wrong. Wait a second. Look here.
0: Well, I'll be stuck back in the corner there.
1: Yeah, that's just what we're looking for, too. Come on, we got to get over to Grace Crawford's house.
2: Mr. Cassidy, you shouldn't come here. Jake just came by and said the whole town's down at the saloon. They're organizing posses to search for you.
1: That's fine. I'll save them the trouble in a minute.
2: You mean you're going to give yourself up?
1: Not exactly, but I'm going to try to show your husband's murderer up.
2: You know who it was?
1: I think I do, but proving it may not be so simple.
2: Is there anything I can do to help?
1: Yes, I'd like to see the dog if you'll show me where he is.
2: Why, of course, he's on the back porch.
1: How's he making out by now?
2: Well, he's better, but, well, come with me and you can see for yourself.
0: I'll bring the lamp.
1: Your husband told me he was sort of a one-man dog.
2: That's right. He wouldn't have anything to do with anybody else.
1: Well, hello, old-timer.
2: Poor thing. He doesn't seem to know what's happened.
1: Tell me, was he mean or vicious with other people?
2: No, not mean or vicious. But, of course, he didn't have much chance to be. Frank kept him tied out back of the store, and nobody would go near him anyway.
1: You think he'd come with me for a little while without your being along?
2: I don't know. I think so. Why?
1: I think Colonel here might help us prove something. It's worth a try, anyway.
0: He acts like he wants to be friendly anyhow.
1: Hi there, fella. That's a good old boy.
2: Why, I never saw him do that before. He's licking your hand.
1: Can you get up all right, boy? Come on, atta boy.
2: He acts as if he wants to go with you, Mr. Cassidy.
0: Here, Hoppy. Want to use this leather strap for a leash?
1: Yeah, thanks. There we are, old-timer. How's that?
0: Guess that means it's all right, Hoppy.
1: All right, let's get going.

0: in the window, Hoppy.
1: Yeah, must be 30 or 40 men inside. The sheriff's talking to them.
0: Now, let's get over closer to them bat wing doors. Maybe we can hear what they're saying.
1: Hang on to that leash, California.
0: I got it.
2: Good boy, Colonel. Six men head up the trail to our Mesa Junction.
3: Okay, Sheriff. We're ready.
4: Gorman, you and Farrell can take some men down toward the Apache Creek. They might have headed that way direction.
5: If they did, we'll get them.
3: We can save you the trouble, Sheriff.
6: That's it.
5: Get them. Watch it, Gorman. They've got guns.
3: Stay where you are, all of you, and keep your hands in sight.
7: You better give yourself up, Cassidy. You can't get away this time.
3: I'm not figuring to get away, Sheriff. Frank Crawford's murderers in this mob, and I'm going to prove it.
7: What are you driving at?
3: Whoever shot Crawford almost killed his dog, too, after the dog broke loose and chased him. Unless I missed my guess, the dog can show us who that man is.
7: That's ridiculous, Sheriff. Come on, let's get him.
5: That's just a stall, that's all it is.
7: Just a minute. Cassidy may have an idea here.
5: He can't prove anything with that dog.
8: I'm afraid you're going about things in the wrong way, Cassidy.
3: It's worth a try, Judge. You still think it was either Gorman or Farrell that killed Crawford?
8: Why, yes, but...
7: All
3: right, Gorman. Suppose you come up here and pet the dog. Come on, get a move on.
7: Well, all right, but... Nice dog. Good dog. There.
3: All right, you're next, Farrell.
5: I don't like dogs. Why should I...
3: Get moving.
5: That's a good fella. Good boy.
7: You don't seem to be proving much, Cassidy.
3: Maybe I'd better consult my lawyer, Sheriff. Come here a minute, Judge.
8: What do you want, Cassidy? I ceased being your lawyer when you broke out of jail.
3: I said come here. Now.
7: Well, I'll be...
8: Don't let go of that leash.
3: Well, he doesn't seem to take to you, does he, Judge?
8: I don't know whether I can hold him or not.
5: Hold it! Hold it! The judge is going for his gun.
7: Drop it, Judge.

0: Now, back to Hopalong Cassidy.
1: Well, the judge is locked up safe, Cassidy. And you were right. One of his legs was tore up where that dog had bit him.
2: That varmint had a right clever scheme worked out to get rid of Crawford and put the blame everywhere but on himself.
3: Yeah, and he had more motive than either Gorman or Farrell for killing Crawford.
1: Well, I declare, I never would have thought the judge was an embezzler. But I suppose handling all of Crawford's investments was just too much temptation. How'd you get wise to that, Bill Cassidy?
3: I didn't think of that until I was practically sure he'd shot Crawford. I first suspected him the night after the shooting when he came to the jail to visit me.
2: You see, Sheriff, he told Hoppy and me he was going to his office to do some work that night, just before the shooting.
1: Yeah, but what's that got to do with it?
3: Well, I knew Crawford's dog had broken loose and chased somebody. And when the judge came to see me, I noticed he'd changed his pants. I got to thinking it was sort of strange for a man to get into a new pair of pants just to work in at night.
2: And when we looked through the judge's house, sure enough, there was the old pair, the dog had torn in his closet.
1: Well, I declare. Well, I'm glad the whole thing's settled. And, oh, I'm sorry about all the trouble you got into. I'm afraid I owe you both an apology.
3: I'm willing to call it even if you are, Sheriff.
1: Call it even?
3: Yeah. You owe us an apology, and we owe you a jail window.
1: Oh, yeah.

Well, the judge was really up against it when he tangled with both Hoppy and a loyal one-man dog in his scheme to solve his money troubles with a shot in the dark. Hoppy and California reluctantly part company with $10,000 in gold when they walk into a bank run by bandits and gunfighters in a town turned inside out for a gun hawk convention. Don't miss this next thrilling adventure.

Hopalong Cassidy, starring William Boyd, is transcribed and produced in the West by Walter White, Jr. A Shot in the Dark was written by R.T. Smith, with original music under the personal direction of Albert Glasser. All stories are based upon the characters created by Clarence E. Mulford. This is a Commodore production.

I've been doing 30 days, nobody to go my bail. And I'm doing 30 more on account of Miss Martingale. 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You gotta stop running around. 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Miss Martingale's here, and I got

It's a mighty rough road from Lynchburg to Danville, and Lima's on a 3-mile grade. It was on this grade when he lost his air brakes, and you see what a job he made. 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Woo-hoo! He was found in a wreck with his

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0: Hello, friends.
1: Hello.
0: We're coming your way again thanks to General Electric Light Bulbs and Fells and Company.
1: I just happen to have a gentle Fells-type song ready.
0: Hold a piece while I snap on the GE light so you can see the music.

0: What are you doing, Bing? Checking up on the ponies?
1: Please, I'm not speaking to horses since Ballyache let me down in the Kentucky Derby.
0: That's a horse? It sounds more like a complaint.
1: How right you are. Ballyache was supposed to win the Kentucky Derby.
0: And he didn't?
1: Where have you been? You remind me of this friend of Catherine's. Sat through the Derby on TV, sat through the rebroadcast, then asked, when are we going to see the Derby? This story here proves my point.
0: What point?
1: That men and women look at things differently. There's this color psychologist.
0: What does he say?
1: In a test on the color appearance of food, there was male and female agreement. Oh, that we could use more of. The tomatoes look better under incandescent light bulbs.
0: General Electric Soft White?
1: Everything looks better under GE Soft White, Rosie. And it's also, he says, the best light for viewing the human face.
0: What a clinical way to put it.
1: But it's raw beef that separates the men from the girls. Men prefer the looks of raw beef under regular incandescent light bulbs, but women would rather look at it under fluorescent.
0: Thank you, but I'll have mine cooked.
2: Excuse me, Rosie and Bing.
0: Yes, Ken.
2: Well, General Electric has already settled this argument with a new kind of fluorescent designed especially for the home. 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
0: Why, that's the kind of light you've been recommending for kitchens. 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
1: How about getting me some, Ken?
2: GE Homelines?
1: Yeah.
2: Why, sure, Bing, but you'll find them all over now in all the popular fluorescent sizes. 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
1: Johnny Burke has fashioned a lovely lyric for Errol Garner's tune, and they call it Misty. I'd like to sing it for you now.

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0: Real fine, buddy.
1: I want to yak a little today, Rosie, about charmed lives.
0: Charmed lives? That's a lively topic, I'd say.
1: Yeah, you know, the miraculous things that happen to people. Things that are almost incredible. For instance, I read where a mother lifted a station wagon because her child was trapped. Saved the child, lifted a station wagon. You hear me? Think of that.
0: Oh, I know.
1: A sailor falls overboard and swims in the shark-infested waters over in the China Sea for many, many hours. And finally, just by the oddest stroke of luck, he gets rescued.
0: I see where a man fell 14 stories. He was real shook up,
1: yeah,
0: but he's going to make it, okay?
1: He's going to make it. Well,
0: yeah,
1: that's amazing,
0: yeah.
1: You see. Over in Hawaii, for instance, two brothers collided in jet planes 36,000 feet up. Hear me? Both planes landed safely.
0: Oh, some people have charmed lives. There's no doubt about that.
1: I just heard about a man that's really covered with four-leaf clover, so...
0: Who's this?
1: Well, he's a fellow named E.L. DeWitt.
0: E.L. DeWitt. I don't believe I know him.
1: No, you wouldn't know this cat. He's a postman in Tulsa, Oklahoma.
0: Oh, and how has he mocked fate?
1: Oh, tremendously. He's been impervious. E.L. DeWitt has carried the mail for 30 years. Now, think of that. 30 years a postman, and he has never suffered from a bunion or a dog bite.
0: No bunions and no dog bites for 30 years?
1: Yeah, I think he better quit while he's ahead, don't you think?
0: Yeah, some cantankerous pup is apt to get wind of Mr. DeWitt's outstanding record and bust it right up for him.
1: Just chew a hole in it, so to speak. He's going to be a target now.
0: This man is on the spot.
1: Sure, a record such as this is... tough to keep unblemished, all right.
0: You know, it's funny about dogs. Wonder why they bite postmen so much.
1: Well, in the first place, postman never brings the dog a letter.
0: I see.
1: He gets hacked.
0: Yeah.
1: I suppose year after year, a dog gets sick of it, you know. No mail for him, so he chews on the postman a little to let him know he resents it.
0: That might be it. I suppose we might nip the mailman, too, if all we ever got year in and year out was a little pat on the head.
1: It'd be frustrating.
0: Yes. But with all the dog foods and all the trick things they make for dogs to chomp on, they still prefer the postman, don't they?
1: Yeah, the ankle of a mailman will top any fancy dog food on the market to date.
0: You'd think they could outsmart the canine element.
1: Oh, some do. A lot of them are pretty cagey. They wear leggings under their trousers.
0: Yeah.
1: Slip a little bit of hamburger in envelopes and drop them near the mailbox.
0: Get
1: him occupied.
0: Yeah, I imagine cubed steak postcards would placate them.
1: Oh, yes, as long as their dogs aren't postmen. This little feud is going to go on, I venture to say.
0: Maybe someday the United Nations will take up this problem, then.
1: I wish they would. Meanwhile, don't you think Mr. DeWitt, the postman who beat the game, deserves a song?
0: Oh, definitely. I would be very honored to sing Mr. DeWitt a song.
1: I'll just kind of growl in the background.
0: I'll roll you a meatball if you do.
1: Yeah. To E.L. DeWitt, who never got bit.

0: Hey, Rosie, did you see the story in the newspaper headline, Dishpan Dilemma? The Colorado Medical Society has made news by advising a sensational way to avoid rough, red dishpan hands. You know what they recommend?
1: Gentle fells with lanolin D.
0: No, they suggest stacking dishes from several meals and doing them all at once.
1: Well, using gentle fells is better. Gentle fells has lanolin D to take care of your hands no matter how many times a day they dip into dishwater. Wash dishes after each meal with gentle fells. Then you can keep a neat kitchen. I hate dirty dishes lying around.
0: I thought you'd have something to say about that.
1: Well, I mean it. Gentle fells is the only dishwashing detergent with lanolin D. And you know what lanolin does for your skin.
0: Keeps it soft and smooth.
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3: Why, of course, Rosie. The microphone is yours.
2: Not me, you.
3: Me? Wow, I bow to your every wish, buddy. Let's go.

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But remember this, that a kiss goodnight leads to another kiss. 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And a kiss goodnight leads to another kiss. 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

0: S.
1: That's right, folks. C for comedy. A for Abbott. M for Maxwell. E for Ennis. L for Lou Costello. Put them all together and they spell Camel. Experience is the best teacher. Try a Camel. 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And draw up a chair for tonight's Camel Show, starring Bud Abbott and Lou Costello.
2: Put away that bag of popcorn and stop eating. All you do is eat. You're getting fatter every minute.
3: I am not getting fat. Everybody says I'm getting slim as an eel.
2: You're getting slim as an eel?
3: Sure. When people see me, they say, here comes Costello. What a slim eel. Hey, Abbott, besides, I don't want to get fat.
2: Put away that bag of popcorn and stop eating. All you do is eat. You're getting fatter every minute.
3: I am not getting fat. Everybody says I'm getting slim as an eel.
2: You're getting slim as an eel?
3: Sure, when people see me, they say, here comes Costello. What a slim eel.

0: What a schlemiel.
1: Yeah, but besides, I don't want to get fat. Getting fat is expensive.
2: Oh, how can getting fat be expensive?
1: Well, I got a battleship tattooed on my chest. And every time I gain 10 pounds, I got to put on another lifeboat.
2: Oh. This hawk says, just look at you. How did you get that lump on your head? And all those bruises on your face?
1: Well, last night I called on the little redhead that lives next door. Yeah. And she told me to take her in her arms and forget everything.
2: And did you?
1: Yes. I forgot that the lights were on, the shades were up, and her father was in the next room.
2: Costello, you've got to stop chasing after every girl you see. Do you want to become a masher?
1: I wouldn't mind being a masher if I could pick my own potatoes.
2: I lied. Look, what were you doing at this little redhead's house?
1: Oh.
2: You told me you had a date with Marilyn Maxwell.
1: Well, I did have it, but Marilyn busted it. She don't want to go out with me no more. She says we're intellectual opposites.
2: You and Marilyn are intellectual opposites?
1: Yep, she's intellectual and I'm the opposite.
2: I don't blame Marilyn. You've been taking up her time for a whole year, and you've never proposed to her.
1: Oh, I did propose to Marilyn Abbott, but her rancher had a string to it.
2: Her rancher had a string to it?
1: Yeah, she told me to go fly a kite.
2: You don't know how to propose to girls. You've got to make them think they are everything, and you're nothing.
1: I tried that too, Abbott. I said to her, Marilyn, I am nothing. I have nothing. I can't give you nothing.
2: What did she say?
1: Nothing.
3: Wait a minute, I can straighten it out.
2: Where did you propose to her?
1: Well, in a lunchroom. We were eating meatloaf.
2: Ah, no wonder Marilyn keeps turning you down, proposing to a girl over a plate of meatloaf. You should take her out and gaze at the stars. The skies are full of things we know nothing about.
1: So is meatloaf.
4: There, boys.
2: Why, it's Marilyn Maxwell.
1: Hey. Ah, Marilyn, Marilyn, my love, Marilyn. Come put your arms around me.
5: Like this, Louis?
1: Yes, now hold me tighter. Tighter. That's it. Just hold me.
5: Okay. How long do you want me to hold you?
1: For 30 days. If nobody calls for me, I'm yours. I got the next line, excuse me. Well, Marilyn. Marilyn, when I'm close to you like this, I can't seem to break away. Something keeps snapping me back.
5: Is it law?
1: No, you're standing on my garter.
2: Hey, Costello, she seems in a good mood. Why don't you pop the question again?
1: Huh? Okay.
2: Pop the question again.
1: Okay, wait. Marilyn, you know how I feel about you. I don't know how to say this, but do you think that two people could live on $75 a week?
5: Well, what are you talking about, Louis? I make that much myself.
1: That's what I'm talking about.
5: Oh, no, Louis. The man I marry must be romantic.
1: Well, ain't I romantic? Didn't I come to your house Sunday night and bring you a big box of Cracker Jacks?
5: Yes.
1: Didn't I?
5: Then you held my hand, and I held your hand, and then you held my hand again. Is that any way to make love?
1: No, but do you know a better way to make a box of Cracker Jack last all night? Marilyn, I'll prove to you that I can really make love. I'll give you a real burning kiss that will set you on fire.
5: All right, Louis, give me a real burning kiss.
1: There. How was that?
5: You better throw another log on the fire.
2: Well, okay. Did you hear that, Costello? Oh, Marilyn is not the girl for you. She's a nice girl and all that, but she's snobbish.
1: Oh, yes. I mean, what'd you say?
2: I said Marilyn's snobbish.
1: She is not snobbish. She's an American just like you and me.
2: No.
1: Don't call Marilyn snobbish when she ain't.
2: No, I don't know, you dummy. I mean, she's snobbish. She's aloof.
1: Make up your mind, Abbott. Is she snobbish or aloof?
2: Oh, about 50-50. I'd say she was half snobbish and half aloof.
1: Well, a half aloof is better than none.
2: No. Costello, you're talking about a loaf. I'm talking about aloof. Marilyn is aloof. She's well-bred.
1: How do you like that? Now Marilyn is a loaf of bread. Next thing you'll be calling me, she's a jelly donut.
2: Oh, Costello, will you listen to me? I'm trying to describe Marilyn's character. Haven't you noticed how she goes about with perspicacity?
1: Good. When did she start going with Percy Cassidy?
2: No.
1: Percy Cassidy is still going steady with Cynthia Rosenblatt.
2: No, you idiot. Perspicacity is not a person. Perspicacity means a distinction. Anyone can have perspicacity. You have perspicacity. Therefore, you have distinctness.
1: I got what?
2: You have distinctness. Distinctness.
1: You don't smell so good yourself.
2: Stop that. I said you have distinctness. You are distinguished. Or, as they would call you in French, distingué.
1: Could I have that again? In French?
2: In French. Certainly. That French... you see, the French change the last two syllables. In English, it's distinguished. In French, it's distinguished.

0: Stingay. Abbott, they don't speak French in Patterson. And everybody there used to call me Stingay. Hey, Stingay!
1: Costello, you're impossible. Merle Maxwell is smart to keep away from you. It proves she's astute.
0: Yes. It. Could I have the last one again?
1: Astute.
0: Astute? Abbott, I'll stoot all I'm going to stoot from you. I can't stoot anymore.
1: Look, Costello, will you listen to me? When I say Marilyn is aloof, I'm not talking about a loaf. Aloof is a mark of character, like distinctness. And a person who is distinct has perspicacity, and perspicacity makes one astute.
0: Oh, when you say aloof, you're not talking about a loaf.
1: No.
0: Aloof is a mark of character like distinctness. And a person who is distinct has perspicacity, and perspicacity makes one astute.
1: Now you're in there pitching.
0: I may be in there pitching, but the batter is knocking my brains out.
2: Experience is the best teacher.
3: Joe, back from a 2-year trip in the Orient, is celebrating his return by dining with his old friend, Bob. Bob says,
4: "Cigarette, Joe?
5: Thanks. Camels, I see. Changed your brand, haven't you?
4: Yeah. That was one time when a wartime shortage did me some good. You know, we were mighty short of cigarettes here during the war.
5: True where I was, too.
4: Well, like everybody else, I smoked any brand I could get. Tried them all, I guess. That certainly taught me plenty about cigarettes. Camels stood head and shoulders above the rest as far as I was concerned.
3: Yes, experience is the best teacher. During the wartime cigarette shortage, when people smoked any brand they could get, millions learned the differences in cigarette quality. It was then that people's T-zones, that's T for taste and T for throat, compared cigarette after cigarette. Millions learned that Camels' rich, full flavor and cool mildness suited them to a T. The result?
2: Today, more people smoke Camels than ever before.
3: Experience is the best teacher. Try a Camel. And while you light up a Camel, hear Skinny Ennis to sing, "It's the Same Old Dream."
6: I can see.

0: Gee, Abbott, I've been talking to Merlin and she turned me down again. Life means nothing without her. I don't care what happens.
1: Costello,
0: now.
1: Costello, put that gun down. It might go off.
0: I don't care.
1: But it's pointed at me.
0: That's why I don't care.
1: Now, now listen to you, dummy.
2: Atta boy, Skinny!
1: Now, wait a minute. Listen to me, you dummy. You can win Marilyn by impressing her. She's impressed with by celebrities. So all you have to do is become famous, get your name in the paper.
0: I know what I'll do, Abbott. I'll start a fight with you.
1: No, no, fighting with me won't get your name in the papers.
0: At Ciro's?
1: No, no, look, look. Costello, will you? Will you listen to me? To get into the papers, you've got to get... Will you listen to me?
2: I'm listening!
1: I want to get your face in the papers. But you've got to get mixed up with somebody big.
0: Okay, then I'll fight Joe Louis.
1: You're not afraid of Joe Louis?
0: No, Abbott, I'm not afraid of Joe Louis.
1: Well,
0: I'll go right up to him and I'll say, Joe Louis, put up your dukes.
2: I ain't afraid of you. I'll knock your block off. That's what I'll say to Joe Louis.
0: Through that little slit in my armored car.
1: You talk sense, Costello. Now, look, if you want to become famous and get your name in the papers, you'll have to hire a publicity man. A man who will think up ways of getting your face before the public.
0: How can he do that?
1: Well, he might get all the bakeries to stamp your picture on all their soda crackers.
0: Oh, no, he won't. I ain't going to have kids all over the country slapping peanut butter and jelly in my kitchen.
1: All right, come on, come on, Costello. I'm taking you to the best publicity man in Hollywood. When he gets through publicizing you, Marilyn Maxwell will come to you on bended knees.
0: Oh, yes. Yes, she will.
1: Yes.
0: Oh, boy, lead me to him.
1: Yeah, well, no. Here's his office. Let's go in.
3: Well, gentlemen, I'm Brown, the publicity man. The second most famous Mr. Brown in the country. Number two brownie, they call me. As the bandit said when he stuffed a paper towel in his victim's mouth, anything for a gag. Now, what can I do for you?
0: You can take that gag you stuffed in the victim's mouth and drag it over to Tom Brenneman. It's old enough to get an orchid. This guy must be writing for Fred Allen.
1: Oh, quiet, Costello. Mr. Brown, could you think up a stunt that would make Costello famous overnight?
3: Oh, yes, I've got just a stunt for Costello. It's never been done before. I'll have him sit on a flagpole.
0: Wait a minute. Lots of guys have sat on flagpoles.
3: At half mast?
0: Oh, no. You call that a publicity stunt? My Uncle Mike in Patterson played a game of poker with a TWA hostess while sitting on the wing of a plane going to Honolulu.
3: Clipper?
0: Yes, he beat her out of a few bucks.
1: Mr. Brown, don't you have some sensational stunt that Costello could do?
3: Oh, yes, indeed. As the doctor said when he slapped the newborn baby, this will open your eyes. Costello, I'm going to have you jump off the Golden Gate Bridge. Oh, what a stunt. I can see you now. You're standing on the rail of the bridge.
0: That ain't me.
3: Now you're all poised to make your leap.
0: That ain't me.
3: A crowd gathers to watch you, and suddenly there's a loud scream, and a man faints.
0: That's me.
2: Abbott, get me out of here.
1: Costello, calm yourself. Mr. Brown will think of something.
0: Yes. I don't want to go around the world.
1: Quiet.
3: Oh, and listen, as the mailman said to the lady with a measles sign on her house, you've got something there. As you boys know, Milton Reynolds holds the record for flying around the world in an airplane. Now, Costello, you're going to break that record. Tell me, have you had any experience in the air?
0: Oh, sure. During the war, I was an ace. I destroyed 19 planes.
1: Costello, you destroyed 19 planes?
0: I could never get those darn things off the ground.
3: Well, Costello, if you will pilot a jet plane around the world in record time, you will be the most famous man in the history of aviation.
1: Think of it, Costello. You'll be a hero. Marilyn Maxwell will throw herself at your feet. She'll adore you.
0: Abbott, I'll pilot that plane around the world on one condition. I'll have to have two saxophones, a banjo, three trombones, a piccolo in the cockpit with me.
1: What for?
0: I fly by instruments.
3: Well, Costello, get yourself a sponsor with plenty of money to pay for the plane and finance the trip, and I'll see you at the airport tomorrow.
1: Okay, Mr. Brown, goodbye.
0: Where are we going, Abbott?
1: Well, we're going to see Mrs. Wetwash and get her to sponsor your trip around the world. She's the only one we know who's loaded with money. She's got plenty of the long green.
0: She's got a few of the long red ones, too.
1: All right, never mind that. Knock on the door and see if she's home.
4: Oh, well, hello there, Mr. Abbott. My, I wonder why the butcher left the tub of lard on my front porch. Pardon me, it's Costello.
0: Mrs. Wetwash, I wish you hadn't said that. I was just telling Abbott what beautiful hair you've got.
4: Oh, thank you. Did you notice the little white ribbon in my hair?
0: Oh, is that a ribbon? I thought it was a price tag.
4: That was very funny, Costello. Why don't you go over to the ostrich farm and show the big birds what a real egg looks like?
0: I love to see you laugh, Mrs. Whitwash. Your teeth sparkle so.
4: Well, they should. I see my dentist twice a year.
0: Yes, one for each tooth.
1: Cut that out, Costello. Mrs. Wetwash, Costello is going to fly around the world as a publicity stunt, and we'd like to have you finance the trip. You know, be Costello's sponsor-like.
4: What's the matter? Did the camel people finally get wise to him?
0: Please, Mrs. Wetwash, I gotta make that trip. I gotta become famous. If you put up the money, I'll give you my personal note.
4: Oh, very well. I'll loan you the money. But I'll bet you don't pay me back until I'm 60.
0: Abbott, she wants the money back in 3 days.
1: All right. Quiet, Costello. Mrs. Wetwash, make out the note and Costello will sign it.
4: Oh, very well. Well? I promise to pay Mrs. Winifred Wetwash $10,000. There you are, Costello. Just sign your John Hancock on this line.
0: My what?
4: Your John Hancock.
0: I'm John Hancock? Mrs. Wetwash, don't you know me? I'm Lou Costello.
4: Oh, I know you're Lou Costello. All I want you to do is sign that note.
0: Okay, I'll sign it for a minute. I thought you didn't recognize me.
4: Oh, quit stalling. Sign your John Hancock on that note.
0: Abbott, call for the police.
1: What for?
0: This woman is deliberately and with molasses aforethought attempting to impangle me into computing a felony.
1: How can you say that? How can you say that?
0: It's easy when you don't know what you're talking about.
4: Say you're John Hancock. I don't mean you're John Hancock. I mean when you sign Lou Costello, that is your John Hancock, even though you're Lou Costello.
0: Oh, you mean when you say you're John Hancock, you don't mean you're John Hancock. You mean when I sign Lou Costello, that's my John Hancock. Even though... Why don't they make it bigger print?
4: Now you're cooking with gas.
0: Well, I may be cooking with gas, but somebody keeps blowing out my pilot light.
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2: Hey, Costello. I've been looking all over the airport for you. I hope you picked a good fast plane for our trip around the world.
3: Abbott, I got a real fast plane. Last night I tested it out, and it went 200 miles an hour.
2: 200 miles an hour? That's not fast.
3: I know, but today they're going to put in the motor.
2: You idiot, I don't know why I'm going on this trip with you. You know absolutely nothing about airplanes.
3: I do, too. I worked in an airplane factory during the war. I used to put girdles on P-40s and make them into P-38s.
2: No. Where did you put girdles on airplanes?
3: During the Battle of the Bulge.
2: Yeah, dummy, this is a very important flight. Now, we've got to beat Reynolds' record. Get your name in all the papers that make you a hero in Marilyn Maxwell's eyes. We're taking off in a few minutes. Have you checked all the equipment?
3: Yes, it's all in the plane. I got the altimeter, the velocimeter, pressure meter, and a pair of pink tights.
2: What are the pink tights for?
3: I want to look nice when I'm coming down the runway.
4: Hiya, fellas.
2: Hiya, Skinny.
3: Hiya, Skin.
2: Skinny, we're about to take off on a trip around the world. Costello is going to try and set a new record.
4: Well, that's good. I'm just about to take off myself on a solo flight.
3: If you're going up in a plane, what are you doing with that big can of maple syrup?
4: Oh, I always take that along in case I have to make a pancake landing.
3: Hey, Abbott, did you hear that? He takes syrup along for a pancake landing. Wasn't that a waffle joke?
2: No, what?
3: We've got to get him some batter jokes.
2: All right, now, shut up. Hey, here comes one of those women reporters. She probably wants an interview.
5: Well, if it isn't Mr. Orbit and Mr. Costello... You fought, little Mon, you.
2: Well, miss, I suppose you're here to interview Costello.
5: Yes. I write all the ocean articles for Collier's Magazine.
6: Collier's Magazine?
3: Oh, Abbott, you know what Collier's Magazine is. That's a publication like Look, Pook, Cluck, and Reuters Dujust.
5: My, isn't all the ocean enchanting? I'll bet you're anxious to hope out for Africa in your stratoloner.
6: No, I'd rather be booping a loon in a gruhoon boost to Cookamoongoo.
5: Well, bon voyage. I must be dashing off. As we say in Spanish, you're a mañana usted para cuta na vista tuyo.
3: And your mother's busted parachute in a kisser to you, too.
7: Got everything arranged for your trip. What a publicity stunt this is going to be. I telegraphed to the mayor of New York, and the people are getting ready for you to fly over the city.
3: What are they doing?
7: Taking down the Empire State Building.
2: Wait a minute, Costello. Why have you got your goggles around your neck?
3: Doctor's orders, Abbott. He told me to goggle my throat.
2: No, quiet, Costello. Look, they're waving the starting flag. Come on, let's get into the plane.
8: Control tower to the Lou Costello jet plane. Runway 4 is clear for your takeoff.
2: Costello, flip that switch and answer the control tower.
3: Okay. 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We're ready for the takeoff.
8: Roger.
3: Lewis.
2: Come on, Costello. Start the motors. We're on our way. Costello, we're not moving. There's something wrong.
3: I'll check it, Abbott. I found a trouble.
2: What's holding us back? Is it the motors?
3: Nope. There's a piece of chewing gum stuck under the left wheel.
2: Costello, boy, we're climbing fast. This plane can really travel.
8: Control tower to jet plane. What is your altitude?
3: 50,000 feet.
8: Roger.
3: Lewis. Hey, Abbott, it's getting kind of chilly in here. Would you take the wheel a minute? I'll be right back.
2: Where are you going?
3: I'm going to climb out there on that wing and turn off one of those big fans.
2: Fans! Get back here, you idiot. That's the propellers.
8: Control tower to jet plane. State your position.
3: I'm the comedian on a Camel show.
2: No. Oh, you dummy. He wants to know the position of the plane. Check your compass.
3: Oh, I get it. Jet plane to control tower. We're flying due east.
8: Due east?
3: Roger.
8: Lewis.
3: Lewis? What's that guy think I am, a jerk?
8: Roger.
3: Lewis? I'm glad I straightened that out.
2: Costello, are you sure you laid the course route right? Better check your charts and see where we are.
3: Okay, Abbott. Uh-huh, this looks strange. Hey, Abbott, could you lend me a couple of bucks?
2: Before?
3: According to my figures, we're right in front of the $2 window at the Hollywood Park.
2: Oh, you're nuts, Costello. That's impossible.
9: At the far turn, it's Barney B in front, Little Beaver a second, 5-gauge Fox is coming up fast on the inside.
2: Hey, turn off the radio, you idiot. Now, keep the plane on the course. Keep the throttles open. I'm going to take a nap. And don't call me unless you need me.
3: Wake up. We're running out of gas.
2: All right, Costello. I'll take the controls and we'll make a landing. All right, Costello. Jump out and let's see where we are.
3: Hey, Abbott. Just as I thought, we're lost. We're lost in a strange land.
2: My, this is a peculiar-looking place. Look, there's something moving over there. It's a native. Question him and see if he can find out what country this is.
3: Okay. Hey, you. Me, Costello. Me fly great airplane around the world. Me lost. Could you tell me what strange land me in?
9: You're in Glendale, you jerk.
3: Hey, Abbott, we made it. We're back. We're in Glendale.
2: Yeah. Hey, look. Here comes Mr. Brown, our publicity man.
7: Well, Costello, I want to congratulate you on your magnificent achievement. You have made a great contribution to science.
3: You mean I've flown around the world in the shortest time?
7: No, but you went from Los Angeles to Glendale in the longest time. Think of it, 67 hours to go 3.5 miles.
9: Did you hear that, Abbott? It only took us a half hour longer than the Glendale bus.
2: Oh, get him out.
0: Abbott and Costello will be back in just a moment for Camel Cigarettes. 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
2: Well, Costello, you were a flop again tonight. 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
0: 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We don't know what flavor they'll be, but a lot of things can happen, so don't miss it.
10: Pipe smokers, when a pipe tobacco tastes rich and full-flavored, when it smokes cool and mild, that's real smoking enjoyment. 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It's specially treated to ensure against tongue bite. Try Prince Albert. Learn why more pipes smoke it than any other tobacco. Ever hear Grand Ole Opry on NBC Saturday night? Well, it's great fun with Red Foley singing our favorite folk songs, Minnie Pearl and Rod Brasfield for laughs. And this week as Red's special guest, that little musical belle, Rosalie Allen. That's Grand Ole Opry on NBC Saturday night.
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0: Leaving a restless man like Mr. McGee alone in a house is like turning a child loose in a fireworks factory with a box of matches. That's why Mrs. McGee is hurrying home from a shopping trip with her arms full of bundles and her heart full of apprehension. As we join Fibber McGee and Molly.
1: Oh, I suppose it's silly worrying like this. He doesn't have to get into trouble every time I leave. But he always does. The last time I left him alone... Oh, McGee, dearie. I'm home. McGee, where are you? McGee?
2: That's you, Molly. Come on out in the kitchen. I got a surprise for you.
1: Oh, no, not again. Heavenly days, my kitchen. What happened? Did the stove blow up?
2: What do you mean, did the stove blow up? Can't a man do a little cooking without a lot of nasty comment?
1: Well, I hate to seem critical, dearie, but I haven't seen so many disgraceful-looking pots since the fat man's race at the Elks picnic. What are you making?
2: Shrimps McGee.
1: I beg your pardon?
2: Shrimps McGee. It's an old family recipe I found in the attic. My grandmother brung it east in a covered wagon in 1849.
1: The covered wagons went west, sweetheart.
2: Not with Grandma, they didn't. That old gal wasn't going to ride 2,000 miles with the sun in her eyes.
1: Ah, touche.
2: Huh?
1: I said touche.
2: Oh.
1: That's a French word meaning pull your dagger out of my biceps, I'm bowling tonight.
2: Well, let me see now. I better check this recipe again. Let's see now. Hey, is there a springhouse around here anyplace?
1: A what?
2: A springhouse. The recipe says run down to the springhouse and fetch a crock of butter and have Miller grind 5 ears of corn.
1: Well, I can't do it right away, Ted. I have to oil my spinning wheel.
2: Mm-hmm.
1: And then go shoot some squirrels for dinner. Look, would I be prying into the family secret, sweetheart, if I asked what this mess is boiling on the stove?
2: This mess? Why, that's the sauce. It's the sauce that's the main thing with Shrimps McGee.
1: Yeah?
2: Betcha in 15 minutes I add 2 tablespoons full of sorghum molasses, 5 drops of vinegar, a twist of an orange peel, and a pint of horseradish.
1: A what of horseradish?
2: A pint. It says right here that... Oh, it says a pinch of horseradish.
1: No.
2: Grandma's handwriting is a little wriggly. This is the trickiest recipe. Hmm.
1: Now, if that's Oscar of the Waldorf, I'll pretend I don't know you. Come in.
3: McGee?
2: Oh, we're out in the kitchen, Latriv.
3: Oh. Hello there. I was just going... Good heavens, what are you doing? Moving?
2: No, we're not moving.
1: It's a logical question, however, sweetheart. You've got dishes out that I'd forgotten we had.
2: I'm making Shrimps McGee, Latriv. Old family recipe. My grandmother was notorious for it.
3: I'll bet she was. Was she terribly lonesome, McGee, after the family ran away?
1: They didn't run away, Mr. Mayor. They were carried away.
2: Okay, okay, okay. Scoff if you want to deride. But by George, when you fling a lip over this... Uh-oh, it's time to put in the potatoes. Hand me that bowl over there, Latriv.
3: Oh, yeah, here you are. Did you say potatoes?
2: That's what I says, potatoes.
1: What's the idea of cutting them into cubes and putting all those black spots on them?
2: Well, the recipe says dice 7 to 11 potatoes. Now stand back. I don't want to slash anybody. There we are. Well, I don't have to add the rhubarb and the coconuts for 12 minutes yet.
3: Did your grandmother live to a ripe old age, McGee?
2: 103. Broke her neck breaking a Mustang in Wyoming.
3: Well, if Metro-Goldwyn-Mayer has any trouble with Mickey Rooney, McGee, they can send for you.
2: What do you mean?
3: You're from a Hardy family yourself.
1: Ah, that's cute. Well, if you're through with the egg beater, dearie, I'll wash it and put it away.
2: No, no, no, no, don't do that. I haven't whipped the sauerkraut juice yet.
1: Oh.
3: Sauerkraut juice. I never... You know, that sauce actually smells delicious.
2: Well, Natch, Natch. Well, look, I got a few minutes here before I have to add any more ingredients, Latriv. So let's chat.
3: I'd love to, McGee. But I've got to get back to the city hall.
2: Yeah?
3: I've just gotten a report that Russia has recalled her consul for talking too much.
2: Talking too much? What did he say?
3: Said yes. Good day.
1: goodness, if there's one thing I don't understand, it's international politics.
2: Now, me either. Give me something simple, like one of Grandma's recipes. Hey, hand me my razor there, will you, on the sink?
1: What's the razor for?
2: Well, the recipe says shave 3 carrots, and I got them all lathered up here ready to go.
1: It's the old-timer, McGee.
4: Anybody home, kid?
2: Not a soul, old-timer. We went out.
4: Oh, well, in that case, I'll come back later.
1: Well, for goodness sakes, McGee, he left.
2: Oh, my gosh, you should have known I was only kidding. Boy, oh, boy. Just get a whiff of that stuff, will you, Molly? Don't it smell good? I haven't hardly got it started yet, and it already seems to me...
4: Hello there, Johnny. Hello, daughter.
2: Oh, hi, old-timer. Come on in.
1: Yes, do, Mr. Old-timer. We thought you'd gone.
4: Nope. I was here a while ago, but you were out, so I, what's cooking, Johnny? On the front burner.
1: Well, himself here is making shrimps McGee, Mr. Oldtimer. It's a recipe that's been handed down through his family for years. And personally, I'd hand it right back.
4: We had something like that in our family, daughter.
2: Yeah?
4: It was handed down from father to son, son to grandson, grandson to nephew, and nephew to me. None of us ever cared much for it, though.
2: You didn't, eh? What was it?
4: Whooping cough.
1: Well, McGee's pretty hard to please like that, too, Mr. Oldtimer. I've seen him refuse to eat curried chicken because the curry comb had a broken tooth.
4: That's pretty good, daughter, but that ain't the way I heard it. The way I heard it, one feller says to t'other feller, see where one of them Eastern hotels has got a device now that makes the bed, sweeps the floor, and airs out the room all at the same time. Is that so, says t'other feller. What is it, a vacuum cleaner gadget? Nope, says the first feller. 3 chambermaids. Well, I just dropped in to tell a joke. That was it. So long, kid.
0: Mills and the Orchestra and my Adobe Hacienda.

0: glad when you finish your grandmother's recipe, dearie.
1: Yeah?
0: My kitchen looks like an explosion in a dining car.
1: Well, shrimps, McGee, is a complicated concoction, Tootsie. The only dish I know of that takes more time is acorns bordelaise.
0: Acorns bordelaise? What's that?
1: That's a delicacy that really takes time.
0: Why?
1: Well, you soak an acorn in salt water and peanut oil for 5 weeks, then plant it in rich topsoil.
0: Yes?
1: When the oak tree is shoulder high, you rub the bark every 2 years with nutmeg and throw away the first 6 crops of acorns. The 7th crop you store 8 months in a dry room in a white muslin bag.
0: And then?
1: Then you throw away the acorns, make a chef's cap out of the muslin bag, and fry yourself a manhole cover, which by that time will taste like a crepe Suzette. And you know what? Oh, I forgot to order the shrimps. Hand me the phone.
0: Here.
1: Thanks. Hello, operator. Give me Jimmy Sales Market at 41150. Oh, is that you, Mert? I haven't heard your voice for a long time, Mert. Where you been? Oh, working in a laundry while the union arbitrated, eh?
0: Very intelligent of her, too.
1: Yeah. Says she wanted to iron while the strike was hot. Hey, Mert, give me the market, will you? I forgot to order some shrimps, and I... Huh? I says I forgot to order some... Oh, I did? Oh, thanks a lot, Mert. She says I called up and ordered them 3 hours ago.
0: Well, maybe we can deduct our phone bill as secretarial service.
1: Yeah.
0: You know something, dearie? It doesn't make any sense, but that sauce you're making smells simply marvelous.
1: Well, it should. I'm putting everything I have into it. Say, you know what?
0: Yeah?
1: I'm going to have so much of this stuff, I should have asked Latrib to stay for dinner. I never thought of it.
0: Well, you go ahead and cook. I'll give him a ring at the city hall.
1: Oh, my gosh, look what I did. This pan came apart.
0: Well, that pan's supposed to come apart, dearie. That's the double boiler.
1: Oh. Isn't that wonderful? That's what the recipe says to use. Imagine my grandmother knowing about a thing like that. People always claim she could look into the future. I remember one time with...
0: Somebody at the kitchen door, McGee.
1: Maybe the delivery boy with the shrimps.
0: Could be. Come in.
2: Good afternoon. I'm Mr. Wilcox, representing the Johnson Wax people of Racine, Wisconsin. I noticed that your car in the driveway is... Oh, it's you.
1: Who'd you expect to find in our kitchen, Junior? Al Jolson with his songs of yesterday and his bank account of tomorrow?
0: We live here, Mr. Wilcox, remember?
2: Oh, sure, but I usually come in the front door. Coming around the backyard like this, over fences, I was a little confused.
1: Over fences?
2: A dog was chasing me.
0: Whose dog?
2: I don't know. A big brown one with red eyes and 3,000 teeth. I think it was an Afghan.
0: Well, it couldn't have been so vicious then, Mr. Wilcox. You know, my Aunt Sarah's crocheted several of them, and all they do is lie across the foot of the bed.
1: An Afghan is also a dog, Molly. That'd be old Will Conley's dog down the street, Junior. Very gentle animal until it takes a dislike to somebody. And he hasn't found anybody he likes yet.
0: Why was he after you, Mr. Wilcox?
2: Well, he thought I was trying to steal Mr. Conley's car, I guess.
1: Were you?
2: No, I was just polishing it up for him with Carnew.
1: Did old Conley ask you to polish his car, Junie?
2: Well, no, he didn't. Mrs. Conley did.
1: Oh.
2: She told me to show him how simple it was with Carnew because he was so lazy he wouldn't do anything unless it was easy. He was watching me out the window.
0: Yes, and then?
2: Well, I started applying Carnew, rubbing just hard enough to loosen the grime and then let it dry to a white powder, you see.
1: Mm-hmm. Well, as long as you're wound up, schoolboy, finish the pit.
2: Well, that's really all there is to polishing a car with Carnew. After it dries, you just wipe it off. Cleans and polishes in one easy application. That's why it's the most popular car polish on the market. With Carnew, you get more pride with less perspiration. You see...
1: What's the matter, Waxy?
2: What do I smell? What's cooking? It's wonderful.
0: Why, it's the sauce McGee is cooking, Mr. Wilcox. He's making shrimps McGee for dinner.
1: Yeah. Makes your taste buds burst into bloom, don't it, Bud? You like shrimps? Stay and have dinner with us.
0: Can you, Mr. Wilcox?
2: Can I? Why, kids, you've saved my life. My wife isn't cooking dinner for me tonight anyhow.
0: She isn't. Why not?
2: Why should she? I'm eating with you. Well, call me when the shrimps are ready. I'll be in the living room reading your book.
0: You know, this might turn out to be quite a party, dearie.
1: Well, we got plenty of stuff. See if you can get Doc Gamble and Wimple to come over, too.
0: All right, I will. And, dearie, when you fill all the pots and pans in the kitchen, there are 2 laundry tubs in the basement and a sprinkling can in the garage. Let me know if there's anything I can do for you.
1: Okay, Snooky. Ah, there goes the good kid. She thinks I'm making half of this recipe up as I go along. but she's so wrong. I'm making it all up. My grandmother ever had it. Come in.
3: Hi, Mr. Wilcox. Where's Mr. Mr. McGee?
2: He's out in the kitchen, Teeny.
3: Oh, thank you. Hi, Mr. McGee.
4: Oh, hello there, Teeny. Now, don't get in my way now because I'm very busy.
3: Sure looks like it, I bet you. What you cooking, mister?
4: Special recipe, sis. Shrimps McGee. Been in the family for 100 years.
3: Oh? And they're still good?
4: The recipe, sis, not the shrimps. Now, look, I'm a very busy man. Was there anything you wanted?
3: Sure.
4: Okay, let's have it.
3: I got a little problem in arithmetic, mister.
4: Yeah, eh?
3: Yes, I...
4: I says you have, eh?
3: You have what?
4: A little problem in arithmetic.
3: Who?
4: You.
3: Me?
4: Yes.
3: I know it. Look, mister, how much is a scab? How much is it?
4: A what's this?
3: No, not a what's this. A scab. Willie Toop says his uncle has scabs of money, and I can't argue with him because I don't know how much is a scab, I bet you.
4: Well, that's a very simple problem, sis. That's the cruneiform system of tabulation.
3: Well, Willie's...
4: Well, you see, Teeny, the metrical system is based on units of 10, like tens, hundreds, thousands, millions, etc.
3: Sure. We got that in school, I bet you.
4: Certainly. Now then, the cruneiform system is based on units of several. You see, you know what a oodle is.
3: No. No. But everybody says my dog has oodles of fleas.
4: Exactly. There are several scads in a oodle. Plenty of oodles to a gob. Lots of gobs to a heap. And batches of heaps to a load, and multifarious loads to a galore. Understand?
3: Well... No.
4: Well, let's put it this way. Suppose you had several oodles of peanuts. Somebody gives you a heap more. How many scads would you have?
3: Loads, I bet you.
4: Loads of scads or lots of gobs or a batch of heaps? And if you had heaps of loads, what would you have?
3: Peanuts galore.
4: That's wonderful. I never knew anybody to pick up the cruneiform system that fast before in all my life.
3: Oh, boy. Can I ever argue with Willie Toops now? Wait a minute now. How many is a galore again?
4: Well, don't worry about that, sis. That's such a big figure, you'll hardly ever use it.
3: Oh.
4: Galores are used in astronomy to count the stars with.
3: Oh, now I know.
4: You know what?
3: That's why they call the American flag old glory. Sure, because it's got so many stars.
4: No.
3: Oh, thanks ever so much, mister. Thanks, just scared.
4: You're welcome a heap, sis.
3: And goodbye, mister.
2: Bye-bye. The Possum Song.

0: Hook his goose.
1: Look at here now.
0: Awesome, no, he's in a jam. He go good with candy cam. Aim that rifle to the left, a trifle. Wham!
2: I got him.
1: No, you didn't.
2: Never shot him.
1: Can't you see?
2: Howdy, B.
0: Fill up on that tree. Get a going, feet. Gonna run with the gun. Take another bead on the critter. Moon is shining bright on the treetops tonight. Possum ain't far.
3: Why, there we are,
1: far.
3: Far.
0: Way up in them six tall S.S. Sycamore saplings.

0: had a goat that ate tin cans and then would eat the lids. He didn't care for people much, but loves his wife and kids. Oh, the monkey and the coconut. Hey, Molly, is everybody here?
1: Everybody but Mr. Wimple, dearie. Mayor LaTrivia and Harlow are in the other room, and Dr. Gamble just arrived.
2: Oh, yes, and say, if this concoction of yours is as good as it smells, McGee, you can sign me up as a regular boarder.
1: It does smell good, doesn't it, Doctor?
2: It certainly does. I can hunt. What are you doing now, Prudence?
3: I'm adding the final touch to this recipe, Nosy. It says squeeze two lemons, and I'm squeezing them.
1: But you didn't cut them in two, did he?
3: It didn't say anything about cutting them in two. Just said to squeeze them. When I follow a recipe, I follow it.
2: You may be following it, but you'll never catch up with it. By the way, my dear, what's the name of this dish the little twitch puss is whipping up? Shrimp's Creole?
1: No, Doctor. Shrimp's McGee.
3: I used to make Shrimp's Creole, Doc, but you can't get the real imported Creoles anymore. All domestic stuff. The war, you know.
2: Oh, yes, I know. Yeah. I was going to make some lyonnaise potatoes the other night, but lions have gone up, so I couldn't afford it. Well, let me know when you're ready for the customers.
3: Okay.
2: I'll be in the living room entertaining your other guests with my homespun humor.
3: Okay, boy.
1: Have the shrimps arrived yet, dearie?
3: No, but I checked with the market, and the boy's on the way. It only takes 20 minutes to cook the shrimps in this sauce. Oh, hi, Wimp. Finally got here, eh?
1: Hello, Mr. Wimple.
4: Hello, folks.
3: I'll have this stuff ready as soon as the shrimps get here, Wimp. Just tighten your belt and loosen your teeth and stand by.
4: My, it certainly smells delicious, Mr. McGee.
3: It's an old family recipe, Wimp. Hey, hand me that clothespin, will you? Thanks.
1: McGee, you're not going to put that clothespin in the sauce.
3: Nope, I'm going to put it on my nose. I got to chop an onion.
4: Better way to do it is underwater, Mr. McGee.
3: I know, but I can't hold my breath that long, Wimp.
1: You don't have to get into the pan with the onion, dearie, just your hands.
3: Huh? Oh, yeah, in the pan. Hey, that's a great idea. You must be a cook yourself, Wimp.
4: Well, yes, in a way, Mr. McGee. I do a lot of cooking on camping trips when I go out in the woods with my bird book.
1: Your what, Mr. Wimple?
4: My bird book. Do you know I saw a scarlet-tailed Pennsylvania swallow yesterday?
3: No.
1: You didn't?
4: Yes, I did. Did you ever hear a swallow sing?
3: No. How does it go, Wimp?
4: It goes, dub, dub, dub, like that. Oh, we have some really odd-fettered friends around here, folks. Like the ASCAP bird.
3: The ASCAP bird?
4: Yes. That perches on a telephone wire and sings, hit parade, hit parade, hit parade.
1: I think you just made that up, Mr. Wimple.
4: Maybe I did.
1: By the way, does Sweetie Face ever go on camping trips with you?
4: My big old wife.
3: Yes, her.
4: No, Sweetie Face doesn't like camping out anymore.
3: Mm-hmm.
4: Not since we went up into Alaska and she got scolded by a game warden.
3: Why? What was she doing, Wimp?
4: Frightening the grizzly bears. And then she had a rather painful experience with some big game up there.
1: You mean she was followed by a mountain lion or something, Mr. Wimple?
4: No. She caught a bad cold one day when her canoe sank, and every time she blew her nose, a moose mistook it for a mating call.
1: How did her canoe happen to sink? Strike a snag or something?
4: No. Somebody had deliberately punched a little hole in the bottom of it.
3: Well, how do you know somebody did it deliberately?
4: Oh, I know, all right. Well, I'm afraid I'm a little in the way here. I'll go join the other fellows. Besides, I think I saw some stuffed dates on coffee.
1: You know, McGee, I used to feel sorry for Mr. Wimple, but I'm beginning to wonder.
3: Me too. When it comes to Sweetie Face, he has more dirty tricks than a bridge game in a coal mine. Hey, those shrimps ought to be here any minute.
1: How many did you order, sweetheart?
3: Oh, plenty. A whole pound.
1: A pound? Why, good heavens, huh? McGee, that would barely be enough for you and me to say what? Nothing of all those hungry men.
3: What? Don't they swell up? Like beans?
1: No.
3: Oh, my gosh. Are you sure?
1: No.
3: Oh, it's too late to get any more. The market's closed by now, and I'm...
1: Come in.
3: I'll take it, son. Much obliged.
1: What are you going to do, McGee? You've got enough sauce there for 7,000 shrimp and enough shrimps for 3 ounces of sauce.
3: Well, don't worry, kiddo. I got out of worse jams than this. I remember one time... Well, I'll be... Why, these aren't shrimps. These are sardines. I told that market distinctly to send me shrimps, and look at this. Sardines.
1: Sardines.
2: What was that? Sardines.
5: Sardines in that beautiful sauce.
6: Sardines. That reminds me. I have a very important council meeting. Excuse me.
4: Sardines. My goodness, come to think of it, Sweetie Face doesn't know where I am. I'd better be going home. I'll get out.
1: Wimple.
2: I'd love to stay myself, but I just got word from the hospital. Serious case. Compound resumption of interior delirium. I'll be back if I can make it. Thanks anyway.
1: But, doctor...
5: Hey, Doc hasn't got his car here. I better drive him.
7: Hey, Doc, wait a minute. I'll take you to the hospital.
1: Oh. Well, what do we do now, dearie?
3: Well, that's simple. We sit down and have ourselves a nice platter of Shrimps McGee.
1: With those sardines?
3: I'm no fool, kiddo. These aren't sardines. These are shrimp. And you were right. There's just enough for the two of us. What would Madame like for an appetizer?
5: Strange how long it took most of us to realize the beauty of a fine wood surface. Why, only yesterday it was the style to have tablecloths over the dining room table, runners and doilies on the buffet, and needlepoint or old shawls over occasional tables and the piano. But how refreshing it is now to walk into a home where the tabletops and other wood surfaces are richly polished, with Johnson's wax, of course, to make beautiful settings for old china, candlesticks, and flowers. Look around your living room and see if you've made the most of your tabletops and other wood surfaces. You'll be amazed what a coat of Johnson's Wax will do for them. Johnson's Wax makes the finish glow and sparkle, and the grain of the wood shows up so clear and lovely. Johnson's Wax floors have a smooth, mellow luster. They're protected against dirt, wear, and moisture. Chair arms, radios, Venetian blinds, leather goods gleam with wax protection, and they're so easy to keep shining clean. Believe me, the magic touch of Johnson's Wax will do wonders for the beauty of every wood surface in your home. Try it, won't you? Johnson's Wax, paste, liquid, or cream.
3: Yeah, that's the last of it, kiddo. Not bad, eh?
1: Best shrimp I ever ate.
3: Yep.
1: I'd like to propose a toast, dearie.
3: Whom to?
1: To your grandmother.
3: Oh.
1: May she rest in peace and in the knowledge that the McGee tradition of culinary perfection is being carried on.
3: Thank you. May I ask one question?
1: Pray do.
3: Where do we keep the bicarbonate of soda?
1: I have it right here.
3: Oh, good night.
1: Good night, all.
5: This is Harlow Wilcox, speaking for the makers of Johnson's Wax products for home and industry, inviting you all to be with us again next Tuesday night. Good night. This is NBC, the National Broadcasting Company.

that she knew how to use her personality. So what, a girl can get somewhere in spite of stringy hair, or even if she's a bit bold at the knees, makes no difference if she can show a faultless personality. And if you never even learn to spell, you can take dictation well. You never have to sit on the boss's settee. Never, never, never. Unless you've got a perfect personality. And here's the thing that puzzles me. Why are certain girls offered certain things? Some get sable coats and some even get wedding rings. But they're from men that wear their spats right. Oh, you guessed it. You're right. But tell me this. Don't say I'm smart and have the kindest heart, or what a wonderful sister I'd be. 'Cause, brother, I'm not looking for any relatives. I just want a small personal opinion.

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0: Just set me here grabbing.
1: Grabbing?
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1: Rocking chair, Lord.
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1: Aunt Harriet.
0: How long in heaven she be?
1: Heaven she be, baby's own.
0: And that sweet chariot.
1: Oh, chariot.
0: For the end of the troubles, I see.
1: My sweet chariot.
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1: Old rocking chair get it, father.
0: Judgment day is near.
1: And judgment day is near.
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Come on, latch on and jump. Hey, hey, hey, it's Opus One.

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I want some leaping and some chasing and some weeping and some pacing and some stuff like that there. And when I get a certain feeling, I confess it, there's really only one expression to express it. I want some hugging and some squeezing and some mugging and some teasing and some stuff.

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And when I get a certain feeling, I confess it. 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

0: starring Robert Wagner, Terry Moore, and Joan Evans in Our Very Own. Ladies and gentlemen, your producer, Mr. Irving Cummings.
1: Greetings from Hollywood, ladies and gentlemen. F. U. Herbert has long been noted as a writer of scintillating comedy, particularly concerning the foibles of teenagers. Sometimes the problems of teenagers lend themselves to exaggeration or satire. But in tonight's story, Our Very Own, adapted from the motion picture of that name and produced by Samuel Goldwyn, Mr. Herbert has chosen to dramatize a very serious situation, one that changed the lives of an entire family because of the selfishness of one spoiled daughter. And as our stars of this moving drama, we have three of the fastest rising young stars in Hollywood: Terry Moore, Joan Evans, and Robert Wagner. Now, Our Very Own, starring Joan Evans as Joan, Robert Wagner as Chuck, and Terry Moore as Gail. It's a late afternoon in June, and at the Macaulay residence in suburban Los Angeles, an important occasion is taking place. The Macaulays are getting a television set, an event made even more special because of the young man who's installing it.
2: Well, hi.
3: Hi, and you better get off that ladder.
2: What are you doing on the roof anyway?
3: I'm putting up the aerial, and I don't need any help.
2: Well, I just thought you might like some company.
3: Well, it's your roof. Watch your step, though.
2: Didn't you come kind of early, Chuck? Gail isn't home from school yet.
3: Believe it or not, this is one time I didn't come here to see Gail. This happens to be my business. How come she's still in school?
2: Oh, another meeting with the faculty about the graduation exercises. Fascinating, isn't it?
3: Don't act so bored. Another year and you'll be graduating, too.
2: I can't wait.
3: Look, why don't you just go down the ladder and...
2: I like watching you. And I think you're very pretty in your work clothes.
3: Yeah, I'll bet.
2: Okay, I'll go.
3: You mad at me now?
2: Oh, don't be silly. Hey, look down the street.
3: Holy smoke.
2: That's Zaza's new car. She's driving Gail home.
3: Those are the kind of friends to have. Tell Gail I'll be down in a minute.
4: Well, thanks for the lift, Zaza.
5: What about tonight? Will you come over?
4: I'll talk to Mother and phone you.
5: The whole crowd will be there. Please come.
4: I'd love to. Well, I'll do my best.
3: Hiya, Gail.
4: Chuck, what are you doing up on the roof?
3: I'll be right down.
4: If I can come tonight, I'll get Chuck to bring me.
5: Still the big moment in your life, huh?
4: Oh, this isn't just a crush, Zaza. Chuck's wonderful. As a matter of fact, I...
5: Well?
4: Some other time, Zaza. There's Joan. Bye.
2: Well, doesn't Chuck look cute up there?
4: Joan, look at your dress.
2: Well, it is pretty messy on that roof.
4: What were you doing up there?
2: Oh, just watching Chuck.
4: Don't you think you're getting a little too old to be climbing ladders?
2: Oh, you know me. But you'd better wait till he's through up there. No fun necking on a roof.
3: Hang on to that ladder. I'm coming down.
4: You know, if you were to put on a nice white shirt and a tie, you might get invited to take me to a party tonight.
3: Okay. You've twisted my arm.
4: Looked like you had quite a workout up there.
3: Too beat up to be kissed?
4: As a matter of fact, I...
5: Well?
4: Some other time, Zaza. There's Joan. Bye.
2: Doesn't Chuck look cute up there?
4: Joan, look at your dress.
2: Well, it is pretty messy on that roof.
4: What were you doing up there?
2: Oh, just watching Chuck.
4: Don't you think you're getting a little too old to be climbing ladders?
2: Oh, you know me. But you'd better wait till he's through up there. No fun necking on a roof.
3: Hang on to that ladder. I'm coming down.
4: You know, if you were to put on a nice white shirt and a tie, you might get invited to take me to a party tonight.
3: Okay. You've twisted my arm.
4: Looked like you had quite...

0: You've twisted my arm.
1: Looked like you had quite a workout up there.
0: Too beat up to be kissed?
1: I'd like to see the day.
0: That's just your youth. You don't know your own mind yet.
1: Oh, I don't I? Chuck, what were you and Joan talking about?
0: Nothing, just talking. Now, come on in the house. I've got to get back to work.
1: So would it be all right, Mother, if Chuck takes me over to Zaza's? She's having some people over.
2: Well, ask Daddy.
3: Well, why pass the buck to me? Besides, this is a fine time to ask permission. After Chuck gets here.
4: Oh, she's not so dumb, Pop.
2: Penny, you keep out of this.
3: Okay. Go on out.
1: Thanks, Daddy.
3: But just wait till you're a father of three girls, young man.
0: I'll use you as an example, Mr. McCauley. I think you do fine. How's the television working?
3: Nobody gives me a chance to find out. I came in here to look at wrestling.
4: That's the wrong dial, Daddy. If you'd only let me
3: now,
4: show you...
3: Now, get away from here, Penny. I can do it.
4: But you've got it much too bright. It's that other little knob.
3: Penny, I'm paying for this contraption. Do you mind if I learn how to work it myself?
1: I guess we can go now, Chuck.
0: It's really very simple, Mr. McCauley. A child could work it.
4: If her father would allow her to.
1: Well, good night, you kids. Have a good time.
0: Thanks, Mr. McCauley. So long, Joan.
5: Oh? You two leaving so soon? I was hoping you'd help me with my science, Chuck.
4: I've got a better idea. Joan doesn't have a date tonight, Gail. Why don't you take her along?
2: Penny, how can you be so tactless?
5: I don't think she's tactless at all. And I didn't put her up to it either.
4: Well, why shouldn't they take her, Mother? It's just Zaza's. It isn't like a regular date.
0: Well, why don't we, Gail?
1: Let's do. Come along if you'd like, Joan.
5: Oh, I'm sure it'll be all right. I do know Zaza just as well as you do.
2: Now, just a minute. It was awfully nice to offer to take her, but Joan's staying home. She has some studying to do.
5: Oh, Mother.
3: That'll be enough, Joan.
5: Okay, then. I'll just walk out with them. I'll be right back.
4: Me too.
0: Sure. You too, Penny. Good night.
3: Good night, Chuck.
2: Good night.
3: It's a nice boy, that Chuck.
2: Oh, yes. I like him better each time we see him. Yes, I think he'd be quite suitable, Fred.
3: Suitable?
2: In 2 days, Gail will be 18 years old.
3: Oh, yes. We were going to talk about her party, weren't we?
2: Don't change the subject. Girls do get married at 18, Fred.
3: Oh, for heaven's sake. She's just a kid.
2: Well, it so happens that I was several months younger when you married me, remember?
3: Oh, well, that was different. You had good sense. Look at the prize you caught. Now, come on. Let's see if I can get the rest of it.

0: are you trying on Gail's dress, Joan?
1: Penny, you're supposed to be asleep.
2: So are you at this hour.
3: He really is awfully cute, isn't he?
2: Who?
3: President Eisenhower.
0: Very funny.
3: Who do you really like best? Chuck or Bert Pearson?
0: Oh, go to sleep and don't talk nonsense.
2: Never mind, then. But people only say don't talk nonsense when you're getting warm. And if you ask me...
4: Joan, why aren't you in bed?
0: Oh, well, I was studying, Mother, and then, well, I decided to try on Gail's dress. Doesn't it look cute on me, Mother?
4: Yes, it does. But you know Gail doesn't like you to wear her clothes. Now take it off and go to bed. Oh, as long as you're still up, run downstairs and let the dog out, will you?
0: Yes, Mother, in a minute.
4: Good night.
3: We're home very early, Chuck.
5: That's the idea. I want your folks to realize I'm a sturdy, reliable character.
3: Oh, they're sold on you already.
5: Are they?
3: Uh-huh. They're probably all asleep. You want to come in for a little while?
5: Well, what's wrong with the porch swing?
3: Not a thing. I even keep the springs well-oiled.
5: Well-oiled, huh?
3: Well, it's still much better than Zaza's party. I've got you all to myself now.
5: Do you realize you haven't kissed me since...
0: Oh, gosh, I'm terribly sorry. Well, I had no idea. Well, you see, you're home so early.
3: Why on earth aren't you in bed?
0: Well, Mother told me to put the dog out. I am sorry.
3: And may I ask what you're doing with my dress on?
0: Well, I was just trying it on, Gail. I guess I'd better go on up now.
3: That might be a good idea.
5: Oh, come on, Gail. She didn't mean
0: to. I'm terribly sorry. Honestly. Good night, Chuck.
5: Good night, Joan.
0: And don't worry about the dress, Gail. It isn't in the least bit crushed. And don't you think it looks better on me than it does on you?
3: Good night, Joan.
0: Come on, Belinda. Come on, get in the house. Now, come on.
3: Leave her alone. You were supposed to be putting her out, weren't you?
0: Oh,

0: Oh, now quit scowling, honey. Come on, snap out of it.
1: Chuck, please.
0: Oh, now look, ball her out if you want to, but don't get mad at me.
1: I'm not.
0: Then prove it.
1: All right, I will. Good night, Chuck.
0: Good night, honey. See you tomorrow.
1: Joan?
2: Shh. You'll wake Penny.
1: I want to talk to you.
2: Not now. It's so late. Oh, wait a minute.
1: Here. Here's your old dress. Come out here in the hall.
2: Look, I've said I was sorry about the dress.
1: Never mind the dress. I'm talking about Chuck.
2: Oh, I don't know what you mean.
1: Don't act so innocent. For one thing, Joan, what were you doing up on the roof this afternoon looking so coy and cute?
2: Oh, I'm sure I don't know what you're so excited about. As far as Chuck's concerned, I'm just your kid sister. You know, like Penny.
1: Okay, let's forget it. Do you want the dress?
2: Do I?
1: And it's yours. But I'll bet Mother won't let you wear it cut so low.
2: Oh, gosh, thanks, Gail.
1: Good night, Joan. Joan, is that you, dear?
3: Hi.
4: Well, it's about time. Come on in the dining room and help us.
3: What's the matter this time?
1: Nothing's the matter, dear, except it happens to be Gail's birthday, and we've got a few things to do for the party tonight.
2: Golly, the party? I forgot all about it.
4: I'll bet you did. The work part, anyway.
1: Help Penny with the card tables, will you, dear?
2: Oh, in a minute. Where's Gail?
1: Chuck and Gail drove down to the beach for a swim.
2: Oh? Alone?
1: Well, why not?
2: Oh, nothing. I suppose it's all right. After all, she is 18. Mother, a lot of the girls in school are going to get a job for the summer. Well, I'd like to get a job, too.
1: Well, that's fine, dear. I'm proud of you.
2: But I've got to prove that I'm over 16.
1: Joan, I'm terribly busy. Can't it wait, dear?
2: Look, but all I need is my birth certificate, and then I can bring it to the principal.
1: Penny, there's no use cleaning silverware unless you take the trouble to dry
2: it. Mother, please. If you'll just tell me where it is, I'll get it myself.
1: Where what? Oh, your birth certificate.
2: Look, I know we'll forget it if I don't get it now.
1: It's in the desk in my bedroom, the bottom drawer, dear, that seal box where Daddy keeps all his papers.
2: Thanks, Mother. I'll be right down.
1: It's a long envelope with your name on it.
5: And for Pete?
2: Payments on the house, savings bonds, marriage license, Gail's adoption papers. Adoption papers? Oh, no.
6: Hi, sweetie. Well, how's my birthday girl?
1: Oh, I feel just wonderful, Daddy.
6: Been down at the beach, huh? Have a good time?
1: Well, Chuck was with me.
6: I guess that answers my question.
1: I left all the work of the party to Mother. I'm ashamed of myself.
6: Well, this is one day she'll excuse you.
2: Hi, Daddy. Mother's upstairs. She told me to tell you to come on up.
6: Oh? Well, if that means I've got to dress up tonight.
1: You know, Jody, you've been staring at me ever since I came home.
2: Have I? I've just been wondering how it would feel.
1: How what would feel, being 18? You'll soon know, honey.
2: Yes, but it won't be quite the same, will it?
1: Why not?
2: Oh, nothing. Skip it.
1: That's a good idea. I've got to take a shower and get dressed.
6: Joan said you wanted to see me, dear.
1: Oh, yes. Fred, close the door, will you?
6: What's up?
1: Well, probably nothing, but I've done something foolish and I'm worried.
6: Foolish?
1: Well, you know about Joan wanting to get a job this summer.
6: When it happens, I'll believe it. Is that all?
1: Well, she kept bothering me for her birth certificate. I told her to come up here and get it, completely forgetting that it was probably down at the very bottom of that box.
6: Well?
1: Darling, Gail's adoption papers are in that box.
6: Did Joan say anything?
1: Well, no, but... Well,
6: then why be upset? If she'd seen anything, she'd have spoken to you about it or asked questions, wouldn't she?
1: Oh, I guess so. I just don't know.
6: All the kid wanted was her birth certificate. Besides, she's not the kind to go through papers that are none of her business. Now, if it were Penny.
1: I'd hate for Gail ever to find out, Fred.
6: Listen, they haven't the remotest idea, any of them. Why should they? Maybe we should have told Gail when she was old enough to understand.
1: Maybe,
6: but
1: we didn't.
6: And we never will, so forget it.
1: Whenever the girls start arguing, I think about it.
6: And whenever I think about it, I know that Gail is your daughter, every bit as much as John and Penny. So stop it, darling. Stop worrying.
1: They do fight, of course. But I think they really adore each other. Don't you?
6: They're great kids, all three of them. Now, how's that party going to be?
1: Oh, wonderful, Fred, I think. Gail will be so happy. I'm sure she will.
3: How can I thank you, Mother? Everything's just so perfect.
1: Now, you just forget about Daddy and me. You've got a house full of guests.
3: But I can't forget. And my locket, Daddy. Chuck, look, isn't it beautiful?
5: Uh-huh. Combination birthday and graduation present.
1: Oh, I don't know about that. I think we might manage to buy her something from the dime store when she graduates.
5: Oh, nothing doing. If she chose to get herself born just before people graduate, that's her tough luck.
3: I'm never going to take it off, Daddy. Not even in the shower.
7: Hey, Gail, how about a piece of birthday cake?
3: Oh, my goodness, right away, Bert. I'm sorry.
1: Joan, dear, help Gail, will you?
2: Oh, she's doing all right. Besides, it's her party.
0: How do you like this kid?
2: Just look at you, Chuck. You're all covered with cake crumbs. Here, give me your handkerchief.
0: Hmm? Oh, thanks.
6: Well, nothing bashful about our journey, is there?
1: Not amusing.
2: Where are you going, Chuck?
0: Oh, just out on the porch for some air.
2: We could dance on the porch. I mean, if you
0: sure,
2: want to.
0: Sure, sure. Come along. Hey, that's a cute dress.
2: I'm glad you like it. Gail gave it to me.
0: Did she? But, isn't it a little, well, you know.
2: Is it?
0: No, maybe not.
2: I wish we never had to go inside. I wish we could just keep dancing on and...
0: Yeah, sure. Only we'd better stop right now.
2: Why, what's the matter?
0: Well, look, my cufflink, it's caught in your dress or something.
2: Maybe it's fate. We're linked together.
0: Hey, take it easy.
2: I don't like this ruffle anyway. Here, this will make it very simple.
0: Now, wait a minute.
2: Well, it didn't belong on the dress in the first place. Mother made me sew it on so I wouldn't look
3: your own. I'm amazed at you.
0: It's my fault, Mrs. McCauley. I got my cufflink caught in her dress.
1: Joan's been neglecting Bert and everyone else inside. I don't know what's the matter with her tonight.
2: Well, gosh, can I help it if Chuck asks me to dance? I'll bet Gail told
1: you. She didn't have to. I've been watching you. And if Chuck asked you to dance, he was only being polite. And if I were you, Joan, I'd kind of...
7: Come on, Joanie, I thought this was my dance.
2: Of course, Bert. Be right there. You see, Mother? I'm not neglecting anyone.

0: end, a good time was had by all. End of a perfect day, Gail. Let's take a ride around the block.
1: No, Chuck, do you mind?
0: Tired out, huh?
1: A little. Oh, your flowers were so lovely a little while ago. Now they're all faded.
0: Oh, now, don't go symbolic on me. Sure, they're wilted. 5 million people in a nice warm night. Come for a ride, just once around the block.
2: Oh, you two still out on the porch? Good night, Chuck.
0: Good night, Joan.
1: I'm sure Joan would love to go around the block with you.
0: Oh, don't be an idiot.
1: I can't help it, Chuck.
0: Now, look, we'll never get to first base if you start chewing your nails every time I look at your kid sister. Now, be your age and tell Joan to be hers.
1: That's a good idea. I'm going right in and do that. Good night, Chuck.
0: Gail, wait, Okay. Good night, honey.
3: Holy smoke, it looks like we had a hurricane here, not a party.
1: Where's Joan, Daddy?
3: She's straightening up in the den, I hope.
4: I've already spoken to her, Gail.
1: I want to speak to her. Joan, wait a minute.
2: But Mother...
1: You can put the dishes down.
2: What are you closing the door for?
1: Because I want to talk to you.
2: Do you have to, Gail? I'm tired. Besides, I've heard it all from Mother. I behaved in a, quote, most shocking and unbecoming manner, end quote.
1: You certainly did. At my party with my boyfriend and in my dress.
2: Would you like to have it back? You can have it right now.
1: Don't be such a little fool. Try to remember that
2: Yes, I know. That I'm still a little girl and it isn't nice to try to take away anything that belongs to you. Anything else you'd like to add?
1: Plenty. I think it's simply awful the way you throw yourself at Chuck every time
2: I have to listen to your talk.
1: You're listening like it.
2: I wouldn't go on if I were you.
1: Joan, it wouldn't hurt you once in a while to take my advice.
2: I don't need your advice.
1: Well, you're going to get it whether you like it or not. It so happens that I have a right.
2: You don't have any rights at all. None. Absolutely none.
1: Well, I am your older sister.
2: Oh, no, you're not. You may be older, but you're not my sister. You're not even related to me.
1: What are you talking about?
2: You're not even related to Mother and Daddy. What do you know about that?
5: Joan! Joan, how could you?
1: What does she mean? What is she talking about?
6: Joan, go to your room.
2: Oh, I'm terribly sorry. I didn't know what I was saying.
6: Go to your room. We'll talk to you later.
1: But what did she mean?
5: Gail. Darling, come and sit down.
1: Don't just look at me. Is it true? Tell me, is it true?

0: Make a friend, and you make an ally. There's a thought for you to keep in mind, as many another American has. Dan West and the Church of the Brethren know what it can mean. Shortly after World War II began, Dan West, an Indiana farmer, addressed a men's meeting in the Church of the Brethren. He told them how, as a relief worker abroad, he'd seen children dying of starvation, although surrounding hills were rich and green. He also told them how much it would help the starving people of Europe if America could send them milk-giving cows. In full agreement, the brethren appointed a committee to put Dan West's plan into action. Pastors asked their congregations to save their nickels and dimes and donate calves instead. Farmers, hearing of the project, earmarked newborn calves for it and raised them with special care. Pamphlets describing the heifer project were sent all over the country. The plan began to snowball, and donations rolled in from farmers, churches, students, and 4-H club members. Volunteers pledged 60 days of their time away from farms and businesses to tend the cattle on their voyage to European countries. The results have more than answered the dream of Dan West. It's been estimated that since the heifer project began, over 35,000 lives have been saved by fresh milk from American cows. And the brethren's act of neighborliness on a world scale has been repaid by the hundreds of grateful letters they've received. Letters which prove that by helping others, you help your country. Now our producer, Mr. Cummings.
1: Act two of our very own, starring Robert Wagner as Chuck, Terry Moore as Gail, and Joan Evans as Joan. It's a moment later. Stunned and bewildered, Gail listens as her mother and father struggle to explain the story of her adoption.
2: And then after the doctors thought I couldn't have a baby. Then we found you, darling.
3: Found? You found me?
2: We chose you, Gail. We chose you from hundreds of babies. And then, as often happens, a few months later, we learned I was going to have Joan.
4: We planned at first to tell you, Gail, when you were old enough. And then we decided not to.
3: Why?
4: Because from the moment we found you, you were our very own. We decided we'd just never tell you.
3: How did Joan find out? Did you tell her?
2: No. No, of course not. She was looking for her birth certificate. She must have come across your adoption papers in the desk.
4: I'll never understand how Joan could do what she did.
3: It's all right. If it were the other way around, maybe I'd feel the same.
2: Oh, Gail, darling, she didn't know what she was saying. Joan loved you. Please try to forgive her.
4: And us. The trouble is, we picked up a pretty smart daughter. Only the parents you picked aren't so bright.
3: I'd like to go up to my room.
4: Is there anything else you want to know?
3: No. No, I don't think so. Good night. Thank you very much for giving me such a nice birthday party. Fred. Oh, Fred. Gail? Gail, I'm so ashamed. I don't know what to say. Please, may I come in?
5: It's late, Joan.
3: But, Gail, please.
5: I don't want to talk about it.
2: More coffee, Fred?
4: No. No, thanks. Well, what about the kids? Where are they?
2: Joan and Penny ate early. They're around somewhere. I told Gail she needn't come down for breakfast.
4: Yeah, maybe you're right.
2: She's quite herself again, I think. She's working on a graduation speech.
4: But don't you think we ought...
6: I've been out in the yard. I picked these flowers for Gail. Well, good morning, Daddy.
4: Hi, funny face.
2: Well, that was very sweet of you, Penny, but please, let's try to be perfectly normal about this.
6: Mother, if I was an adopted baby, would you tell me?
4: Now, look, if you want to see your birth certificate, go on upstairs and look at it.
6: Of course, it wouldn't really make any difference. But I'm still awfully glad you had me.
4: Anything else?
6: Well, just that I picked the flowers to kind of make up for all the things that I've... Well, Gail's pretty bossy, and... Well, I've been an awful stinker about it.
2: And she'll probably continue to be bossy, being your older sister, and you'll undoubtedly continue to be a stinker, if you'll pardon the expression.
7: Mother, Bert's outside. Is it all right if I go to school now? Oh, good morning, Daddy.
4: Well, come here, Joan. Haven't you forgotten something? I usually get a kiss good morning.
7: After last night, I didn't think you'd want me to.
4: Well, I'm waiting. Now, that's more like it. Now, listen to me. Kids do foolish things, sometimes cruel things. But they're still your kids, and you don't love them any the less. We told you that last night.
7: Thank you, Daddy.
4: Okay, now get to school.
7: Goodbye, Mother. See you later, Penny.
8: Yeah, you usually do.
4: Well, it's time for me to get going, too.
8: Would you have time to drop Penny off?
4: I suppose so. Get your things, kid, and make it snappy.
8: Okay.
4: Phone me later, Lois. Let me know how things are. Look, do you think I should go up and say goodbye to her?
8: No. Let's not do anything to make her self-conscious.
4: Yeah, I guess you're right. Well, I'll go out and get the car.
8: Before Daddy left, he wanted to come up here and say goodbye. I told him not to, Gail.
3: Oh, it's all right. It doesn't matter.
8: How's your speech coming along?
3: Not very well. I don't feel much like writing speeches for graduation.
8: I know, dear. I know. Just don't worry about it. It's really very unimportant.
3: I'm not worried. I've been wondering, are my real parents alive?
8: I've been expecting that, Gail. That's why I hurried the others off. I thought you might feel like talking about it now.
3: Are my real parents alive?
8: Your father died before you were born. An automobile accident. Your mother's alive.
3: Do you know her?
8: No. No, we've never even seen her, and she doesn't know who we are. The adoption was arranged through Daddy's lawyer. You know, Mr. Hoffman. It's through him that we know she's still living. That's about as much as we do know, dear.
3: Would you mind if I went to see her? I won't if you don't want me to. I just thought...
8: I can ask Daddy to speak to the lawyer. He may be able to arrange it.
3: I feel I should see her, that's all. She is my real mother.
8: Of course. I'll phone Daddy as soon as he's had a chance to get here.
9: So it's all arranged, Lois. Hoffman just called her back. Now, you've got the address I gave you, and it's Lynch. Mrs. Gertrude Lynch.
8: Yes. Yes, I wrote it down. Fred, did Mr. Hoffman tell her why I was coming?
9: Yes.
8: Oh, thank goodness. Then she'll expect me and know what it's all about.
9: Now, what about Gail? Are you taking her with you?
8: No, I think I'd better go alone.
9: Give yourself plenty of time. It's the other side of Long Beach.
8: I'll find it, dear, and don't worry. I'll see you at home tonight.

0: Yes. Mrs. Lynch, I'm Mrs. McCauley.
1: Oh, yes. The lawyer phoned me. Please come in.
0: Well, thank you.
1: This isn't exactly the best neighborhood in town, is it? Oh, I fixed us some iced tea being such a hot day. I hope you like iced tea.
0: Oh, yes, thank you. I suppose the lawyer explained why I'm here.
1: Yes, he did. You can imagine how I feel after all these years. It was a real shock. Oh, there's lots of lemon and sugar.
0: Oh, thank you. Mrs. Lynch, for a number of reasons, we never told Gail she was adopted.
1: Gail? Oh, that's a real pretty name.
0: We never told her until yesterday that she was not our own daughter.
1: Yes, the lawyer told me.
0: She wants to see you.
1: She really wants to see me? What for?
0: Isn't it natural?
1: Well, isn't she happy with you? I mean, you mean you want to...
0: Oh, no. Oh, no, please don't misunderstand. She's very happy. Until yesterday, she never doubted for a moment that she was our own daughter. It's just that now that she knows, she wants to see her real mother, that's all. Well, you can be very proud of your daughter, Mrs. Lynch. I've brought a snapshot along. Would you like to see it?
1: Oh, yes, please.
0: Now, this was taken only a couple of weeks ago.
1: She's so pretty.
0: Yes, she's very pretty.
1: You know, it's hard to realize. My kid. Imagine my kid. And blonde, huh? I used to be like her, too.
0: These are her sisters, Joan and Penny.
1: Adopted, too, huh?
0: No, they're our own children.
1: Oh, you're lucky. I never had another kid. You're lucky, all right. Oh, but you're a good baby. You know, healthy and all that.
0: Oh, yes. And she's a wonderful girl. She's graduating from high school the day after tomorrow.
1: Graduating high school? It just seems like it never happened. And now she wants to see me.
0: Yes.
1: I got married again. You know that.
0: Yes.
1: Mr. Lynch don't know about her, see? It was just one of those things. And anyway, he doesn't know, and I don't want him to know. If he ever knew, it was just one of those things.
0: Then you don't want to see her?
1: I do want to see her, and I've got to be careful and do it right. If Mr. Lynch was to find out, it's just one of those things.
0: Fred, Mr. Lynch doesn't know about Gail, and he mustn't know. But he always goes out Wednesday nights, bowling, she said.
2: She'll be alone, then?
0: Yes. I said we'd drive down with Gail tomorrow night.
2: And you've spoken to Gail?
0: Yes. Oh, I'm so proud of Gail, Fred. And she was only apologetic, as if she were ashamed of having borne her. She kept saying it was just one of those things. One of those things.
2: Tomorrow night.
0: We'll have an early dinner. If we can leave here by 7 o'clock, we should be.
2: I guess you'd better get ready, Gail. It's almost 7 o'clock.
3: Yes, I know. I'm ready.
2: Okay, honey, I'll get the car.
0: Would you rather I drove you down, Gail? I mean, just the two of us.
3: No. No, I...
2: You can go alone if you'd rather.
0: You see, we didn't know what you'd prefer, but...
3: I asked Zaza to drive me down.
2: Oh? Why Zaza, of all people?
3: Because she's my best friend.
2: Oh, I'm sorry, dear. I didn't mean...
3: I told her all about it. I'd rather go with her. I hope you don't mind.
0: No, of course not, dear. Perhaps it's a good idea. You might feel self-conscious about our waiting.
2: What about Chuck, Gail? Have you said anything to him?
3: No, I haven't seen Chuck. I think I'll go down and wait out on the porch. It's cooler.
2: Okay, sweetie. We'll wait up for you.
3: If you don't want me to go, just say so.
0: Gail, please. You mustn't deliberately misunderstand everything that's said.
3: I'm sorry. Oh, why does it have to be so hot?
4: Are you leaving now, Gail?
3: I'll wait on the porch for Zaza.
4: Gail, please listen to me. I want to say something.
3: You said enough the other night, Joan.
4: Look, take it out on me. I deserve it. But you shouldn't take it out on them. They were only trying
5: to... Hiya, Gail. My gosh, you're hard to reach. I've phoned dozens of times. Well, are you coming out or should I come in?
3: I'll come out.
5: How come you didn't call me back? What's the matter?
3: I can't talk to you now, Chuck. I'm just leaving.
5: Leaving?
3: I'm going down to Long Beach to meet my mother.
5: Your mother?
3: Yes, she lives there.
5: What are you talking about?
3: Zaza's here. I'm sorry, but I have to leave.
6: Now, wait a minute. What's happened? I don't even know what you're talking about.
3: Joan's inside. Ask Joan. I'm sure she'd be very glad to explain.
7: I like your dress, Gail. You look very cute.
3: Thanks. One ought to try to make a good impression on one's relatives.
7: Take it easy, Gail.
3: Is it so foolish of me, Zaza, wanting to see her?
7: Don't ask me. I'm no authority on mothers, or even stepmothers, although I've had quite a few. Why, your folks think it's foolish?
3: No, but they don't like it very much, I suppose.
7: Maybe they've got a point. I don't know.
3: Maybe they have.
2: I wonder if she's there yet.
3: Said she's only been gone half an hour.
2: Yeah.
5: I wish I'd have known about this in time. Maybe I could have helped her. I'd like to hang around until she gets home.
3: Oh, yes, of course, Chuck.
5: Poor kid. Just had her 18th birthday, all ready to graduate, and this had to happen.
8: Mother, telephone. It's for you.
3: Oh, who's calling, Joan?
8: I don't know. It's some woman.
3: Hello, this is Mrs. McCauley.
9: McCauley, this is Mrs. Lynch.
3: Yes?
9: Well, it's like this. Mr. Lynch was going bowling like I said. He always does, see, but just now he phoned me. He said he was bringing a bunch of people home to play cards instead.
3: Now? You mean they'll be there when...
9: I just don't know what to do. Look, you've got to stop her from coming here.
3: But that's impossible. She's on her way.
9: On her way? Oh, I see.
3: Look, Gail's driving down with a friend. It's a gray convertible. Maybe if you could...
9: If I could wait outside, if I could get her before she comes in...
3: Oh, please, you've got to do something, Mrs. Lynch.
9: That's my problem, all right. I'll figure something out, I guess.
3: But Gail thinks you're going to be alone. She won't know what...
9: I'm sorry, Miss McCauley. I don't like this any more than you do.
3: Mrs. Lynch? Mrs. Lynch?
10: Give me, please,
11: for me. Hey, for Pete's sake, Gert, what do you keep looking out the window for?
12: Oh, I didn't know I was. I guess it's just cooler over here.
3: Keep your eyes open for Charlie, honey. He ought to be coming along soon.
12: I'll watch for him.
11: Charlie knows where we live. Hey, what about that beer Gert asked you 10 minutes ago?
13: And with cards like these, I could use a beer.
12: It's in the icebox, Jim.
11: Oh, you paralyzed or something? Come on, baby, we're thirsty.
12: You keep your shirt on, honey. How many of you want a beer?
14: Bring enough for everybody.
15: Okay, I call.
13: Yeah? I got 3 nice little sixes.
12: That beats 2 pairs.
13: Yeah.
15: That ain't enough.
13: Huh?
15: Take a look. 3 little tens.
11: Oh, no.
15: I had 3 7.
13: Hey, Jim, ain't that somebody at the door?
11: Yeah, come on in, Charlie. Come on, door's open.
13: Yeah, come on in, Charlie.
15: Well, hello, cutie pie. What can I do for you?
16: I'm sorry. I must have the wrong address. I'm looking for a Mrs. Lynch.
15: No, you come to the right place, baby. I'm Jim Lynch.
11: Hey, Gert, it's Miss America here. What you come on, Gert, you got to call her.
13: Hey, who's your friend, Gert?
16: Hello. Mrs. Lynch, I'm Gail McCauley. I thought you were expecting me.
12: Of course. How silly of me. This is the little McCauley girl I told you about, Jim.
15: Yeah?
12: Or did I forget to mention it?
15: Looks like you were holding out. Hey, you know, I like him young and cute like this.
12: I used to know her folks when Gail was knee-high to a duck. Well, folks, meet Miss McCauley.
17: How do you do?
12: I just think it's darling you to drop by, honey. Anyways, why don't we go inside where we can gab?
16: No, it's all right. I'll come back some other time. Please don't bother.
12: Well, we got a visit, don't we? Come on, they won't miss us none. Help yourself to the beer, folks. We can have a nice talk, huh?
16: No, please, I'd better go.
12: Oh, honey, please, I'm so sorry. I just didn't get a chance.
16: It's all right. I'll come back some other time.
12: All those people, he brought them home unexpectedly, and then, well, Jim doesn't know anything about you, see?
11: Hey,
12: so...
11: Gert, I thought you said you fixed sandwiches.
12: Just a second, Jim.
16: Look, if I could just slip out the back way.
12: Oh, whatever you say, honey.
11: Hey, Gert, you know we got guests in here.
12: I guess I better go in before he gets sore. Goodbye, honey.
16: Goodbye. I'm sorry.
12: Me too. You can see how it is. It's one of those things.
16: Well, how was it? Tell me. It was fine. Wonderful. She was very sweet. So pretty.
18: Well, what did she say? Was she glad to see you?
16: Yes, of course. Oh, Zaza. Please don't ask me any more questions. I'm sorry. I'll take you home.
3: No. No, I don't want to go there now. Zaza, please, could I go home with you?
16: Of course. Don't worry, Gail. I understand.
14: Look at the time, Lois. Almost 12:30. She should have been home hours ago.
0: Do you suppose she could still be in Long Beach? Maybe Mrs. Lynch managed to get rid of her guests. She could be there.
6: My guess would be that she went straight to Zaza's house.
14: Then suppose I phone.
0: No. No, don't call her.
14: I just want to find out if she's there. If she is, I'll tell her to come home.
0: There's no use telling her, dear. She must want to come home.
14: I don't care how upset she is. She has no right to do this to you.
6: Look, suppose I run along. If I find out anything, I'll let you know.
14: Thanks, Chuck.
16: Looks like Pop's out again, as usual. We can have the whole place to ourselves. I'm glad. We can talk then.
5: Maybe you better talk to your folks before you...
16: Chuck!
6: Hello, Zaza.
16: Hi.
6: They're worried sick, Gail. Me too. I just had a hunch I might find you here.
16: Please, Chuck, leave me alone.
6: You're going to listen to me, and then you're going home.
16: No, I'm not. Not now, Chuck. Let her alone.
6: I'm sorry to make a scene, Zaza, but I've got to talk to her. I've been with your folks all this time, Gail. They told me the whole story. I'm sorry.
16: Yes, I'm sure you're sorry. Well, I don't want pity from anybody.
6: Why don't you let me finish? I was only trying to tell you that I'm sorry you had such a difficult meeting tonight.
16: It wasn't difficult at all. She's my real mother, isn't she?
6: That's a debatable point. And stop walking away.
16: I'll do what I want. Let go of me.
6: Gail. Gail, it doesn't make any difference. Don't you know that? Not to anyone. Certainly not to us. Don't you believe me?
16: I don't know what to believe anymore.
6: I'll tell you one thing to believe. That I love you. But it doesn't make the slightest difference to anyone, to me or to your folks.
16: Then why were they so afraid to let me know the truth?
6: Why do you suppose? They thought they were doing the best thing for you. Maybe they made a mistake in keeping it a secret. Is that any reason to hurt them now? It's not like you.
16: How do you know what I'm like? How does anyone know?
6: Gail, I didn't come here to fight with you. I came here to tell you that...
16: That you're sorry for me. Yes, I know.
6: Sorry? You don't know how lucky you are. You feel sorry for kids who don't find a wonderful family like yours. Your mother and father...
16: I don't need you to tell me about them.
6: Maybe you do. Let me ask you something. In all your life, did you ever for one instant feel any difference? Feel less loved than Joan and Penny? Well, did you?
16: No. But you don't understand...
6: I understand only this. All your life, you've taken your folks, your home, and everything else for granted. Like any normal kid. It's very natural and nobody blames you, least of all your mother and father. But maybe from now on, you won't take it all for granted. If it makes that difference, I say it is all to the good. Now, come on and let me take you home.
16: I'm not leaving, Chuck. I want to stay here.
6: Okay. Maybe the difference is bigger than I thought. Good night, Gail.

The town of Kotzebue, Alaska, had very little defense against the fire which raced through it on a winter's night. In a few hours, houses, stores, and other buildings had burned to the ground, and many people were homeless. But a unit from the 11th Air Division, stationed nearby, took charge. They made space for the people to stay overnight, set up temporary shelters and mess tents. And the next day, they set to work to rebuild the town. On off-duty hours throughout the next few weeks, they worked as carpenters, painters, bricklayers, plumbers, and electricians. And from their example, the people of Kotzebue took heart. As the town was rebuilt, so their hope for the future was rekindled. Such acts by you and your friends today are shaping our world of tomorrow. We pause now for station identification.

0: The curtain rises on Act Three of our very own, starring Terry Moore as Gale, Joan Evans as Joan, and Robert Wagner as Chuck. It's 3 hours later. Gale McCauley has come home. The house is dark, but someone's waiting for her on the porch.
1: Gale?
2: Oh, I didn't see you.
1: Do you realize it's 2 o'clock?
2: I was with Zaza. I thought you'd understand.
1: That's what I fail to understand. Oh, Chuck told us. But why would you rather be with Zaza than with us?
2: I'm sorry you don't like my friends.
1: Well, what about us? Didn't it enter your head that we'd be waiting, sick with worry about you? What about your mother?
2: I left my mother in Long Beach. She's fine.
1: Gale. Gale, I'm sorry. Wait. Wait. Lois. Lois, where is she? Where's Gale? I just went to her room. She's gone.
3: She went to school.
1: School? You sure? But so early.
3: They have to rehearse the graduation ceremony.
1: Oh, for a minute there, I thought she...
3: Yes. I suppose you did, dear. Fred, Mrs. Lynch phoned while you were shaving.
1: Mrs. Lynch?
3: She couldn't call last night. She told me what happened.
1: Well?
3: The Lynches were entertaining last night when Gale got there. His poker club. Oh, Fred, that poor child. That's why she didn't come directly home.
1: And I had to slap her on top of all that.
3: Oh, I'm sure she doesn't blame you, dear.
1: But in all of her life, I never before...
3: Exactly. It's been 18 years of this. Of love and care against a few anguished moments. But only Gale can weigh them against each other.
1: Just do me one favor, Lois. Call me when she gets home from school, just so I know she's all right.
3: I will, dear. And try to come home early. The graduation ceremony starts at 7:30.
4: Can I come in, Gale?
2: Well, what is it, Penny?
4: 3 more telegrams, Gale. I guess now you'll have to graduate tonight.
2: Thanks.
4: You still working on your speech?
2: Well, I'm trying to.
4: The privileges of citizenship. Sounds awful dull to me.
2: I'm afraid I have to agree.
4: I'm sure glad I don't have to make a speech tonight. I'd die.
5: Gale? Gale, are you still upstairs?
4: What do you want, Joni? She's busy.
5: Zaza's off the phone. She wants to talk to Gale.
2: I'll be right there, thanks. Zaza, I want, dear. I bet she's all excited about tonight, too, huh? She'd like to come over early. I mean here, Mother.
3: By all means, if she'd like to.
2: She wants to show me her new dress, and then we'll drive over to school together. Do you mind?
3: No, dear, of course not.
2: Thank you. I'd better get back to my speech.
5: She won't even drive over with us?
3: It's all right, Joan, if that's what she wants.
5: Oh, Mother, I'd do anything. Just anything, if I could
3: we
5: only...
3: We all would, darling. Now, come on. If I'm ever going to get your hair done.
4: Joan said I'd find you up here. Well, hope you don't mind my coming over like this.
2: No, but it's about time you showed up.
4: Well, open the box, Zaza. Let me see your dress.
2: Oh, Gale, is this yours?
4: Mm-hmm.
2: Oh, this is perfectly beautiful. Well, where did you get it, for Pete's sake?
4: My mother... It was made at home. Now let me see yours.
2: I got it at Pritchard's. I'd hate to tell you what it cost. Anyway, it's kind of cute, I think. Well, like it?
4: Oh, it's stunning, Zaza. Did your father help you pick it out?
2: Are you kidding? My pop wouldn't be caught dead in a dress shop. At least not with me.
4: Well, anyway, he'll get a big kick out of seeing you in it.
2: Not unless they put it on television. He's up at Santa Barbara.
4: You mean he won't be there tonight?
2: Well, it was a question of missing this or missing some party up there.
4: Well, we better get dressed.
2: Hey, we said that together. Now we've got to make a wish.
4: Well, what did you wish?
2: My wish was to get married as quickly as possible and have scads of kids. My mother died when I was born, and being an only child isn't what it's cracked up to be. You mind if I use your hairbrush?
4: Go ahead.
2: Thanks. I guess families can be an awful pain in the neck.

0: Mother, now does Gail get to make her speech?
1: Yes, dear, I think so.
2: I hope so. I've been sitting here for 2 hours.
3: She's getting up now, Mr. McCauley.
0: Gosh, she looks so pretty.
4: Everybody be quiet. This I want to hear.
5: And now, with a nod of thanks to our school orchestra, I call upon Miss Gail McCauley, Vice President of the graduating class. Miss McCauley.
2: Now, no need to overdo it, you know.
6: Ladies and gentlemen, most of us here were born in America, and unthinkingly, we take the wonderful privilege of our citizenship for granted. Others, quite a few, acquired that privilege by adopting this land as their own. And to them, I know, that privilege is all the more hallowed and precious. It should be. There are other things which too many of us take for granted. The everyday, priceless privileges of being raised in a house, which by the magic of being lived
4: well,
6: in by a family...
4: that's not the speech she was working on.
1: Penny, just please.
4: A house, but it isn't. She must have done it over.
6: A home filled with memories to treasure. A home where sisters fought and made up. Where a mother was wise and gentle and understanding. Where a father was just. Always indulgent, though stern sometimes when we deserved it. All this we are too apt to take for granted. And we never should. For next to the great privilege of being a citizen is the simpler, and in a sense even greater privilege of just belonging to and being one of a family.

0: she? Where's Gail?
1: I don't know. I just assumed she'd meet us out here.
0: Oh, there she is. She's coming up.
2: Hey, we're over here. Gail!
0: Mother, Daddy.
3: Oh, darling, you were wonderful.
2: One good thing, it sure was a short seat.
3: Thanks, honey, thanks.
0: Oh, I don't know what to say, Gail. I don't, honestly.
3: Sometimes sisters don't have to say anything, Joan. Sometimes they just know.
2: Hey, can I see your diploma?
3: Oh, sure, here, take it.
0: Gail, it was beautiful.
4: Hey, Joanie, come on. Joanie, I'm waiting.
0: I'll see you later, Bert, I'm busy.
3: Oh, go on, Joanie, have fun.
5: Gail, hey, Gail.
1: Looks like you're being paged, too. Now run along.
3: Chuck, can you wait a minute?
0: Oh, don't be silly, dear, we'll see you later.
5: And I'll get her home early, Miss McCauley. I'm a sturdy, reliable carriage.
3: Goodbye, Mother. Goodbye, Daddy.
2: Hey, what about me?
3: Goodbye, Penny, darling. Hang on to that diploma.
2: Well, Pop, I guess that's that.
1: Yes, I guess it is. And I'll thank you, young woman, to stop growing up.

0: In a moment, our stars will return.
1: You probably remember when the waves of the North Sea burst through Holland's dikes and turned the little country into a land of terror. It was Western Europe's worst flood disaster. More than 1,400 people were killed, and over 60,000 were made homeless. The property loss was greater than that suffered during World War II. But America answered the call from the Dutch people. Within just a few hours, United States Army helicopters were evacuating hundreds from the danger areas. Mercy planes filled with blankets, coats, shoes, and food brought quick relief in the emergency. Among the many who contributed was the 82nd Airborne Division. They remembered the courage and the help displayed by the Dutch people when they parachuted into Holland in 1944. This one unit collected nearly 20,000 pounds of clothing and over $12,000 in cash for relief in the flooded country. Now, there was no official drive behind this operation. It emerged right from the heart, a spontaneous, genuine reaction to a country struck by disaster. It proved once more that in the hour of need, people will reach across borders and oceans to help their fellow men. Such acts by you and your friends today are shaping our world of tomorrow. Now, Mr. Cummings with our stars.
2: And here they are to receive our applause for three fine performances: Joan Evans, Robert Wagner, and Terry Moore. I hope you young people won't mind if I take a moment to reminisce. Because 20 years ago tonight, the Radio Theater gave its first performance. I recall it was 7th Heaven with John Bowles and Miriam Hopkins. Of course, you were all in kindergarten then.
3: Joe may have been in kindergarten, but I was working. 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
2: And now you're an old married woman. 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
5: That will be a great show. 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
2: Good night.
3: Good night. Good night.

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Our orchestra is under the direction of Rudy Schrager. This is Ken Carpenter inviting you to join us next week at this same time for another presentation of the Hollywood Radio Theater. 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

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It happens the way.

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1: What cornmeal, man? 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
0: And when potatoes need spraying, boy, I bet you keep praying the bugs fall off the vine.
1: That's right. 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
1: Man, I don't want to make a dime no way.
0: Why, looky here. 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

0: Did you just hear what I just heard?
1: That noise don't come from an ordinary bird.
0: It may be just a cricket or a critter in the trees.
2: It's giving me the jitters and the joints around the knees.
3: I think I see a jidjik and he's fuzzy and he's furry. I haven't got a brain, but I think I ought to worry.
2: I haven't got a heart, but I've got a palpitation.
1: As Monica the poorest, I don't like the situation.
0: Are you going to stand around and let him fill us full of horror?
1: I'd like to roar him down, but I think I've lost my roarer.
2: It's a who's-es.
3: It's a who's-es.
1: It's a what's-es.
3: It's a what's-es. Who's that?
1: Who's that?
3: Who's that?
1: Who's that?
0: Who's that hiding in the treetops? It's that rascal, the jitterbug. Should you catch him buzzing round you, keep away from the jitterbug. Oh, the bees in the breeze and the bats in the trees have a terrible, horrible buzz. But the

Morning comes with cloudy skies and rain. My poor back is broke with pain. My man's sleeping, eyes are rubbing, chilling, weeping, clothes are tubbing, pains are creeping, eyes are drubbing all day long. Up to the washing soap, down to the water once more. Head down low, head low. Up to the washing soap, down to the water once more. Poor hands go. So weary of scrubbing, days dreary. 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Washboard blues. 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

Hiya, fellas. This is Lee Castle. You remember me. I used to give out on the Little Trumpet with Benny, Tommy, Artie, and Glenn. Well, I have a brand new band of my own now, and I'm awfully happy to be able to make these V-discs for you cats. Now, here's a tune I'm sure you like. I Get the Blues When It Rains.

This is Captain Glenn Miller speaking for the Army Air Forces Training Command Orchestra, and we hope that you soldiers of the Allied Forces enjoy these V-discs that we're making just for you.

0: Fatima Cigarettes is proud to present its Academy Award-winning radio program. The story you are about to hear is true. Only the names have been changed to protect the innocent.
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0: You're a detective sergeant. 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
1: Dragnet, the documented drama of an actual crime. For the next 30 minutes, in cooperation with the Los Angeles Police Department, you will travel step by step on the side of the law through an actual case transcribed from official police files. From beginning to end, from crime to punishment, Dragnet is the story of your police force in action.
3: It was Monday, July 9th. It was warm in Los Angeles. We were working the night watch out of homicide detail. My partner's Ben Romero. The boss is Thad Brown, chief of detectives. My name's Friday. It was 11:25 p.m. when we got to 543 West Bixell Street. Front door.
4: Homicide?
5: That's right. This is Friday. My name's Romero.
4: Klein, Unit 69.
5: How are you?
4: Partner's Thomas. He's in with the victim's mother and son. Back this way, sleeping porch.
5: Okay. What's the story?
4: Yeah, really a nasty mess. Looks like a shotgun. Victim's face is half gone.
5: What's the name?
4: Josephine Stevens, 28 years old.
5: What do you got so far?
4: Not much. Your mother's in a state of shock. Talk to the young boy for a minute. Pretty terrible. Here's the sleeping porch.
6: Dear God.
5: Yeah.
4: You got a little kid by her side. It knocks the props out from under you.
5: What do you got on it?
4: Seems as Josephine Stevens and her 7-year-old boy were sleeping in the bed when it happened. Haven't been able to fill it all out yet, but from what the youngster told us, it happened about 30 minutes ago.
5: I'd say it was a shotgun, too, wouldn't you, Joe?
7: Yeah, looks like it.
4: You can see by the head of the bed here, it looks like shotgun pellets.
6: Yeah.
7: The screen in the door here looks like it was recently torn.
4: Yeah, Thomas and I noticed that, too. We made an immediate search of the area. Didn't turn up anybody. Backyard, round the side, shrubbery, didn't find anything.
6: Yeah.
4: We were careful not to step off onto the soft earth anywhere around. Didn't want a chance destroying any prints or anything.
6: That's fine.
7: Did you talk to the girl's mother at all, Klein?
4: Very little. She's still hysterical. Doesn't seem to know what she's saying. Couldn't tell us very much.
7: Yeah, well, let's step into the next room, huh?
4: Room's just the way we found it. Nothing out of order. Dresser drawers are all closed. Room hadn't been prowled.
5: No, it doesn't look like the work of a burglar or a prowler.
7: Well, a burglar or a prowler wouldn't be carrying a shotgun either, would he?
4: The only thing Thomas and I found were the cut in the screen and the gate around the side of the house there. It was open.
5: Crime lab been called?
4: I haven't had time to do it right now.
7: No, never mind. I'll take care of it. I want to call in anyway. Do they have a phone here?
4: Right in the kitchen there on that table.
7: Okay, thank you. I figure we could use some help, don't you?
4: Yeah.
8: They're right there to your left.
7: Yeah, I see it. Thank you.

0: 2643, please.
1: 2643? Crime lab, Alan.
0: This is Friday, Jay.
1: Yeah, Joe.
0: We're at 543 West Bixel. Got a homicide. We're going to need prints, photographs, the whole deal, Jay. Looks like the woman was killed with a shotgun.
1: Let me double-check that address, Joe. 543 West Bixel.
0: Yeah, that's right.
1: You got a phone out there?
0: Yeah, it's Hollywood 93199. Thanks. Say, Jay, could you transfer me to 2521, please?
1: Right.
2: Operator?
1: 2521.
2: 2521.
1: Homicide, Sanchez.
0: Sanchez, this is Friday.
1: What'd you find out there?
0: Oh, it's a bad one. Shotgun killing. Haven't got too much yet. We're going to have some help.
1: What do you need?
0: We need somebody to cover the area. We don't know what we got yet. Talk to the witnesses, neighbors, cover the parked cars.
1: Right.
0: Will you send out a broadcast for us? Alert all units to be on the lookout for a person or persons with a shotgun in their possession.
1: Take care of it right away. How many men do you think you need?
0: Well, at least four crews. Could you get them out right away?
1: Okay. Anything else?
0: No, I'll fill them in when they get here. Thanks a lot, Sanchez.
1: Right, Joe.
0: All right, bye.
3: Everything okay?
0: Yeah.
3: Klein says we could talk to the youngster.
0: You don't think it'd do any good to talk to Mother? Huh?
3: She's still in bad shape. Imagine she'll be all right in a little while, but I think you just wasted time right now.
0: Oh, I forgot something.
3: What's that?
0: I forgot to call the coroner.
3: I'll take care of it for you.
0: Well, would you take the boy into the front part of the house for us?
3: Sure.
0: Fine. Then if you'll just call Sanchez down in Homicide downtown, he'll notify the coroner for us.
3: Right.
0: Thanks a lot.
3: Joe, you want to see something break your heart?
0: Yeah, what's that?
3: Notice the blood on the floor there, leading from the sleeping porch to this bedroom here.
0: Yeah. Look like small footprints, huh?
3: They are. Little boys.
0: Well, let's go in the front room.
3: Yeah. This is a boy, 7 years old. Name's Charles.
0: Right. Thanks, Clay.
3: I'll make that call for you right away, Friday. Hello, son.
4: What happened to my mommy?
3: I'm sorry. You better take it, Joe.
0: Yeah. Come over here to me, son. Charles, is that your name?
4: Charlie.
0: Well, my name's Joe, Charlie.
4: Yes, sir. Mr. Joe?
0: Well, it's Joe Friday, son.
4: Mr. Friday, are you a policeman?
0: Yeah, that's right, Charlie. Now, that other man in the uniform, Officer Klein?
4: Yes, sir.
0: He said you might be able to tell us what happened here. Do you feel like talking about it, son?
4: Mr. Friday, do you know what happened to my mommy?
0: Well, that's what we're trying to find out, son. We'd just like to ask you a few questions.
4: She's hurt bad, isn't she? Did she talk to you? She wouldn't talk to me. Grandma and those other policemen wouldn't let me stay in there.
0: Well, can you tell us what happened here?
4: You want me to tell you like I told the other policeman?
0: If you would, please.
4: I wish you'd let me go in and see Mommy. She could tell you a lot better than I can.
0: Well, she's hurt kind of bad, son. We just thought that maybe you'd tell us.
4: Well, we were sleeping in the bed on the back porch.
0: Mm-hmm.
4: We just got to bed, and Mommy was reading me a story. And I heard this man at the screen door.
0: Did you see the man, Charlie?
4: No, I didn't. Mommy wouldn't let me.
0: Well, how do you mean, son? How do you know it was a man, then?
4: Well, somebody was cutting the screen at the door. I thought it was a man.
0: But you're not sure? You didn't see him?
4: No, sir, I didn't see anybody. It was dark outside.
0: You heard somebody cutting the screen, though, is that right?
4: Yes, sir. And then Mommy sat up in bed. I started to sit up, too, but she wouldn't let me. She pushed me back down and said, keep down.
0: Mm-hmm. Can you remember exactly what she said, Charlie?
4: She said, just to keep down. That's all she said.
0: Well, then what happened?
4: I heard this big gun, and Mommy fell down on the bed again. I could tell she was cut. I could see blood all over her.
0: Mm-hmm.
4: I tried to talk to her, but she wouldn't talk to me. So then I went to get Grandma.
0: Now, after you heard the gun, did you hear anything else?
4: I don't know what you mean.
0: Well, did you hear anybody running outside the house? Anything like that?
4: I don't remember, and I don't think so. I got up and went into Grandma's room. I was awful scared. I don't know why Mommy wouldn't talk to me. She always used to when I was scared.
0: Well, now, can you think of anything else that you might be able to tell us, son?
4: No, sir. I just don't know why anybody would hurt my mommy. She's so good, she never hurts anybody.
0: Where's your father, Charlie?
4: I don't know where he is. They don't live together anymore now.
0: Mm-hmm. How long has it been since you saw your father, son?
4: Just last Sunday it was. Yesterday, I guess. I see him every Sunday.
0: Well, do you have any idea who might want to hurt your mother?
4: No, sir. Nobody.
0: All right. What do you think, Ben?
3: Charlie.
4: Yes, sir?
3: Did your mother and father seem to argue with one another very much?
4: Before we moved here to Grandma's house, they used to argue all the time. That's when we lived in the apartment.
3: Is that why you moved over here, son?
4: Yes, sir, that's partly it. Mama had to work, and she didn't want to leave me alone here. So we moved over to Grandma's house.
3: Mm-hmm. Do you think your father would ever hurt your mother? Did he ever say anything about ever hurting her?
4: My daddy was always so good to me. He used to buy me all kinds of things. I don't think he was ever mean to anybody.
3: See? Do you remember your mother ever saying she was afraid of anybody?
4: No, sir. She was never afraid of anybody.
3: How do you know that, son?
4: She and Grandma used to always tell me that I'm the man of the family. As long as I'm around, they're not scared of anybody.
3: Oh, I see.
4: But when you talk to Mama, you won't tell her, will you?
3: Tell her what, son?
4: She always says that big men don't cry about things. When Grandma came out on the porch, she started to cry, and she took me into her room, and she cried some more. I guess I cried a lot, too. When you talk to Mommy, you won't tell her that, will you?
3: No, no, we won't.
4: I've never really known. Is that right? Do big men ever cry?
3: Yes, son. They cry.
0: p.m. The crime lab men arrived and went to work. They found 3 shotgun pellets embedded in the wall to the right and above the head of the victim's bed. 2 additional lead pellets were removed from the bedstead above the pillow on the right side of Josephine Stevens' bed. This fact, in conjunction with the position of the hole ripped in the screen door, proved that the victim was sitting up in bed at the time of the shooting. This fact, too, showed why the 7-year-old boy lived and his mother died. Further investigation showed that the fatal shot was fired from outside through the hole in the screen door. The search of the surrounding area failed to yield the murder weapon or any additional physical evidence. The neighbors were all checked. They could add nothing to what we already knew. The few who had heard the blast from the shotgun thought it was backfire from a passing car. Units in the area of the murder picked up 14 possible suspects on the street and in the neighborhood at the time of the killing. They were all checked out and cleared of any connection with the crime. Josephine Stevens' mother, Mrs. James Edwards, was in a near state of collapse, but she managed to give us a statement. Her story corroborated that of 7-year-old Charles Stevens. Supplemental broadcasts and an all-points bulletin were put out to try and locate the killer. Ben and I drove over to 1543 East Workman Street to check out the husband of the murdered woman.
2: Well, this is it, huh?
3: Yeah, White House here.
2: All right, let's go.
3: Car park and driveway.
2: Yeah. Hood's warm. Car's been used recently.
3: Yeah, you got your flashlight?
2: Yeah, here.
3: All right. Car's registered to Keith Stephen.
2: Yeah, come on. Lights are on inside, huh?
3: Yeah. Yes? Mr. Keith Stephen?
5: Yes, that's right.
3: Police officers like to talk to you.
5: Want to come in?
2: Yes, sir, thank you.
5: What's the trouble, officer?
2: When's the last time you saw your wife, Stevens?
5: Why?
2: Well, when did you see her last?
5: Well, I was over there Sunday, yesterday. Always go over every Sunday to visit my little boy, Charlie. My wife and I are separated. That's what we agreed on.
2: And that's the last time that you saw her?
5: Yes, it is. Why?
3: I'm sorry to have to tell you this. Your wife is dead.
5: What's that?
3: I'm sorry.
5: You're kidding. She was all right yesterday. There must be some mistake here.
2: No, sir, I'm afraid not.
5: Josephine Stevens. You sure?
3: 543 West Bixell Street.
5: I gotta sit down. What happened?
3: She was shot.
5: Well, how? I can't believe this.
2: Well, we're working on it now. Somebody shot her while she was in bed.
5: I just saw her yesterday. How did it happen? Was it an accident?
2: No, sir. Somebody killed her.
5: How about little Charlie? He sleeps with his mother. Is Charlie all right?
2: Yes, sir. He's fine. He wasn't hurt at all. It was a small miracle how he came out of it, but... apparently, his safety was the last thing your wife thought of before she was killed.
5: It's just terrible. I still can't believe what you're saying is true. Who in the world would do a thing like this?
3: We want to know that, too. We need your help.
5: Well, where's my boy? I better go right over and see my boy.
3: He's in good hands with his grandmother. We just want to ask you a few questions, and then you can go right over and see him.
5: All right. You got to get whoever did this terrible thing.
3: Yes, sir. We're going to try.
2: Well, how is it that you happen to be up this late at night?
5: I just got home from work. I work the swing shift at Gibney's.
2: That's the steel mill down in Alameda?
5: Yes, that's right.
2: Did you work today?
5: Yes, I told you. I just this minute got in.
3: Swing shift. What hours would that be?
5: 4 to 12.
3: Did you work the full shift today?
5: I did. You don't think I would have done this thing?
3: We have to check everybody.
2: Is there somebody out at the plant that can verify the fact that you were out there during the entire shift today?
5: Yes, my lead man and I always punch my time card in and out.
2: How do you get to work?
5: I drive. My car's right outside there, blue Chevy.
2: Do you own any firearms?
5: No, I don't.
2: You ever owned any?
5: No, never have. Didn't want a gun around with a boy.
2: Let's see.
3: You live here alone?
5: No, since the wife and I split up, I live with another fella here.
3: Mm-hmm. Where is he tonight?
5: He's out somewhere, usually home when I get here.
2: Do you have any idea where he might be? Does he go out much?
5: He goes out quite a bit. He's going with some girl. Might be at a movie or something like that.
2: Does he know your wife?
5: Well, not too well, no. I think I took him over to the house one Sunday. He met my son, Charlie, and my wife.
3: Try to take it easy, Mr. Stephen.
5: Oh, I'm sorry. It's kind of hard to take.
3: Yes, sir, we understand.
2: This man that you live with here, what's his name?
5: Carl Walters.
2: Where'd you know him from?
5: He advertised in the papers. He said he wanted somebody to share a small house with him. I answered the ad, and we seemed to hit it right off from the start. He's okay.
3: What do you know about him?
5: I know enough to know he's all right. I wouldn't want to get him mixed up in this.
2: Well, has this Walters ever been in trouble? Has he ever been arrested?
5: Not that I know of. He's a good guy. Fine army record.
2: I see. Have you ever been arrested?
5: No, sir, I never have.
2: Any kind of an arrest? Misdemeanor, anything like that?
5: Never.
2: You've never been in jail for any reason?
5: No, sir, never have. I had traffic tickets, but I've never been in jail for any reason. I always paid my fines, never had any trouble.
3: Have you any idea who might want to do a thing like this?
5: No, no one. How'd it happen? Did they break in the house?
3: No, it wasn't burglary or anything like that. Somebody just wanted to do away with your wife. If you can think of anybody who might do a thing like this, it'd help.
5: You know, we've been separated for a while. Maybe she took up with someone who'd do something like this. I wouldn't know. I can't think of anybody I know that'd do this.
3: I see.
5: She and I have had our ups and downs, or we wouldn't be apart. We argued time and again over the custody of Charlie, but nothing serious. Can't tell you what a shock this is to me.
2: You say that you don't own a gun. Do you know of any of your friends or hers that might?
5: No, I can't think of anybody.
2: Well, this fellow Carl Walters, what can you tell us about him?
5: No. Please, he's all right. He certainly had nothing to do with this.
2: Well, we just want to be sure to check everybody out. If you can tell us, it may save him some embarrassment.
5: Well, I realize you have to be sure, but please believe me, he's all right.
3: You say he doesn't know your wife at all?
5: No, just that one meeting.
3: You're sure he couldn't have had any part in it?
5: Absolutely sure.
3: Uh-huh. What kind of a fella is he?
5: Oh, average guy, I guess. Likes to swim, plays a little golf. Always wants me to go out camping or hunting with him.
3: Do you ever go with him?
5: No, I haven't so far. He wants to go on weekends, and I like to see my son on Sundays, like I said.
2: What does he hunt, do you know?
5: He's not much of a hunter, really. He just likes to go out for ducks once in a while.
2: Does he keep his equipment here?
5: No, he doesn't, over at his father's house.
3: Does he ever hunt for anything besides ducks?
5: No, I'm positive about that. He's always saying how he never could shoot a deer, says he gets buck fever. Can't say I blame him.
3: He ever tell you what kind of a gun he had?
5: No, not that I recall. Still think he had a part in this?
3: We didn't say that.
5: What's his duck hunting got to do with it?
2: Well, when you hunt ducks, you use a shotgun.
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0: Tuesday morning, July 10th, 1 a.m. We continued to question Keith Stevens about the murder of his wife. He could add very little to what he had already told us. We made a thorough search of his house and garage. We searched his car. We found nothing that would incriminate him in any way. 1:37 a.m. Carl Walters, the man who Keith Stevens lived with, returned home. We retraced his steps for the night of July 9th. All his time was accurately accounted for. We talked with his father. We were told that the shotgun had not been used for about 10 months since last duck season. We looked at the gun and noticed that it was covered with lint and had not been recently fired. We talked to the plant foreman at Gibney Steel Mill. He verified the fact that Keith Stevens worked his full shift on July 9th and did not leave his job until 12 midnight. At this point, both men were clear of any complicity in the murder of Josephine Stevens. Tuesday, July 10th, 8 a.m. We made the usual routine check of R&I of the four people involved in the case so far. Josephine Stevens, the murdered woman, her mother, Mrs. James Edwards, the husband, Keith Stevens, and his friend, Carl Walters.
3: Here it is, Joe. One package.
0: Nothing on Josephine Stevens or Ms. Edwards.
3: That's right. And Carl Walters is clean. He kind of makes a liar out of the husband, Keith Stevens. It's his package.
0: Yeah, or he forgot.
3: Well, let's see. Keith Stevens. Here's the arrest report, one only.
0: Let's see. It's 4127A.
3: Huh? Yeah, picked up from drunk charge. He didn't forget, Joe. This was on June 7th, last.
0: Yeah, let me look at that officer, Stephen. Huh?
3: Mm-hmm.
0: Let's see. Above suspect was picked up in the company of co-defendant Michael Duff, booking number 8023. Both suspects were drunk and disorderly at time of arrest. Their condition was such they were unable to care for themselves. No, he didn't forget.
3: Hey, Mary.
9: Yes, sir?
3: Pull this package for us, will you, please? Booking number 8023. Give us a mug if he's got one, huh?
9: What was that arrest date?
0: June 7th, 51.
9: Thank you.
0: Well, it's an outside chance.
3: Huh? He lied once. Maybe he'll lie again.
0: What do you suppose he was trying to prove by not telling us about this?
3: Oh.
9: Here you are.
3: Oh, thank you, Mary.
0: It's a little bigger package, huh?
3: Yeah. Look, his R card. He's done time in Quentin.
0: Yeah. 1933, Grand Theft Auto. Did 4.5 years, paroled out in 37. Here he is back in again on suspicion of robbery. 1946, charge released. Picked up again, suspicion of robbery, released again.
3: Michael Lewis Duff, alias Mickey Duff. Stevens is moving in pretty fast company.
0: Yeah. Look here, this is the guy, all right. Here's that last drunk arrest, see, on that we saw in Stevens, June 7th.
3: Yeah, mm-hmm. Is there a mug there, Joe?
0: Let's see. Well, there's this one on that 211 arrest in 47.
3: Yeah, I see that one. It's pretty old, though. It's a little worn. Kind of hard to see.
0: Let's check that last arrest report on the drunk charge. Maybe we got one of those auto photo strips. That ought to do it.
3: I hope so.
0: Yeah, here we are.
3: Let's see. Yeah, those auto photos are good mugs, aren't they?
0: Yeah.
3: What address did he give on that last arrest?
0: 5234 West Main. No, all these other addresses are just transient hotels. That Main Street address, the most recent, looks like the best bet.
3: This is probably why Stevens lied about being arrested.
0: Yeah, let's see if he lied about anything else. We drove over to 5234 West Main Street. It was a small two-story rooming house. We checked with the landlady, and she told us that she had a man registered under the name of Michael Duff in room 20. She told us that he had just walked out a few minutes before we arrived, saying he was going down to the corner to buy a newspaper. We identified ourselves and stated that we'd wait in his room for him. We asked her not to tell him. She went upstairs with us and unlocked the door to room 20. We made a thorough search of his place. It was a two-room apartment. I searched the living room, and Ben went over the kitchen.
3: Joe, come here.
0: Yeah.
3: Look here. Look, I'm up under the sink here, cradled in the gooseneck of the drain.
0: Yeah, shotgun.
3: Yeah, just a minute. It's been fired recently.
0: Yeah.
3: And this much fits in.
0: Please don't. Found him in the pocket of one of his coats in the closet there.
3: 12-gauge shotgun shells. Where'd you find him?
0: In the pocket of a dress suit? Well, it doesn't fit, does it?
3: Not unless he's the best-dressed hunter in town.
0: Sounds like he's back.
3: Yeah. Get your hand out of that pocket, police officers.
10: What's going on?
3: Keep your hands out and open. Stand still. Here, Joe. You want to take this?
2: Yeah. What are you doing carrying a gun, Duff?
10: Anything wrong?
2: You know better than that. What'd they tell you when they paroled you?
10: That was a long time ago.
2: They haven't changed the rules.
10: I don't know what you're doing here in the first place.
3: Go on over there and sit down.
10: All right, if that's what you want.
3: That's what we want. Move.
2: Right now, do you want to tell us about it?
10: About the gun?
2: About both of them. The shotgun here on the table and this one I got in my hand.
10: Well, you found that old shotgun, huh?
3: We found it.
10: I haven't used that old thing for years. Just kept it as a keepsake. Haven't fired it for a long time. Don't even have any shells for it anymore.
2: Except these two, huh?
10: I don't know where those came from.
3: Look, Duff, you're an ex-convict. We find two guns in your possession. Now, let's don't play games. Tell us about it.
10: I haven't got anything to tell you. I would if I did.
2: I just had a long talk with Keith Stevens.
10: What'd he have to say?
2: Never mind what he had to say. Let's hear your side of it.
10: You wouldn't try to kid me, would you?
2: Now, you listen, fella. We just came from a house over on Bixel Street. There's a woman lying in bed over there that took a blast from a sawed-off shotgun. You own a shotgun. It's been recently fired. You lied. You said you hadn't fired it. You said you didn't have any shells for it. Well, here they are. Now, look, they fit, don't they? Take a good look at it, mister. There's only one thing missing. Who pulled the trigger?
3: Let's have it, Duff.
10: Did Stevens tell you?
3: We'll ask the questions. Now, come on.
10: All right. I did it, but I did it for Stevens. He told me he'd give me $1,000 if I'd kill his wife for him. I haven't been paid yet. I'm still waiting to get paid off.
3: You won't have to wait any longer.
2: We took Michael Duff downtown together with a murder weapon. He gave us a full confession stating that Keith Stevens had offered to pay him $1,000 for the murder of his wife. He said that he and Stevens had planned it together. 1:30 p.m., Tuesday, July 10th, we drove out to pick up Keith Stevens.
5: What else could I do?
3: Is that how you justify the murder of your wife?
5: It was her fault. She'd have just tried to be reasonable. This never would have happened.
2: People settle these kind of problems every day, and they don't use a shotgun.
5: You wouldn't understand. Unless you got a son, you'd never really understand why I did it.
3: I've got a son. I don't understand.
5: And you don't love him like I do. Couldn't stand the thought of never seeing him, having her take him away from me.
2: And that's the way you want us to put it down. That you didn't want your child taken away from you, so you killed his mother.
5: Not exactly. She was going to take him away. She wanted him to forget all about me. She wanted him off for herself.
3: Did your wife tell you all this?
5: No, of course not. Any fool could see that's what she had in mind.
2: You mean just because of some argument that you and your wife had, you just assumed all this to be so?
5: Sure. I knew she'd never give me a break with Charlie. Isn't that what always happens?
2: You never asked her how she felt? Never thought that you could stand on your legal rights? Never knew that what you're trying to make us believe seldom happens unless there's a good reason for it?
5: Wasn't going to let her take my son away from me. Nobody could do that.
2: Yes, sir, you're right. You lost him yourself.
8: The story you've just heard was true. Only the names were changed to protect the innocent.
6: On October 15th, trial was held in Superior Court, Department 84, City and County of Los Angeles, State of California. In a moment, the results of that trial.
8: And now here is our star, Jack Webb.
2: Thank you. Friends, I'd like you to be the judge while I present our case for Fatima. Now, you've heard me say that Fatima is the best of all long cigarettes. 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Side by side, I'll admit a Fatima looks the same as any other king-size cigarette. 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
6: Keith Edward Stevens was convicted of murder in the first degree and received a life sentence. He is now serving his time in the state penitentiary. Michael Lewis Duff was convicted of first-degree murder and received the death sentence. He was executed in the lethal gas chamber at the state penitentiary.
8: Dragnet wishes to thank Sheriff Brian Clemens of the parish of East Baton Rouge, state of Louisiana, for the appointment of Sergeant Joe Friday and Sergeant Ben Romero as honorary deputy sheriffs. Our sincere thanks to Sheriff Clemens.
6: You have just heard Dragnet, a series of authentic cases from official files. Technical advice comes from the Office of Chief of Police W.H. Parker, Los Angeles Police Department.
8: Fatima Cigarettes, best of all long cigarettes, has brought you Dragnet, portions transcribed from Los Angeles. 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
11: Oh. From Hollywood, it's time now for...
12: Johnny Dollar.
13: This is Captain Ramirez in Bluefield.
12: Hello, Captain. Thanks for returning my call.
13: Oh, you are now in San Juan del Perro?
12: Yeah.
13: Soon you will know Nicaragua as well.
12: Yeah, listen, Captain, I need your help. Can you get a plane down here for me? The one we bought has been wrecked.
13: Oh, si, Senor Dollar.
12: And if I were you, I'd come along with it.
13: But
12: a nice chance to add to your laurels, Captain, by making a couple of arrests.
13: Criminal?
12: Yeah. One of them a killer.
11: Tonight, and every weekday night, Bob Bailey in the transcribed adventures of the man with the action-packed expense account. America's fabulous freelance insurance investigator.
12: Yours truly, Johnny Dollar.

0: 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The Universal Adjustment Bureau, Hartford, Connecticut. Following is the final accounting of expenses and report on my investigation of the Sea Legs matter. Expense account item 18, $1 American. Phone call to Captain Jose Ramirez to the Federal Maritime. I still can't spell it. Call it the Coast Guard. But a lot of things happened before I could make that call, like the fast plane trip that we made to San Juan del Perro in the hope of finding the yacht, the Sea Legs, despite a big insurance claim based on its alleged loss at sea. Like the fact that our plane was wrecked for us by one Douglas Lanfear, despite a big claim based on his alleged death at sea. Like our discovery of the yacht, carefully altered and repainted in an old shipyard. Our discovery of Ramon Gonzalez, a member of the crew who was supposed to have gone down with us.
1: Let's get out of here.
0: Oh, no, Oscar. Not until I revive this Gonzalez character and make him talk.
1: You must even have a friend around.
2: Right, Oscar. Yeah.
0: Huh?
2: And with a gun and shave Mr. Dollar's back.
0: Well, well. Connie Lancer.
2: Surprise, gun?
0: Not particularly.
2: Stand still. I won't hesitate to pull this trigger.
0: No, I guess you wouldn't.
2: So you found the sea leg. Will you ask to help you?
0: Oh, then you're familiar with Oscar Patrick Vladimir Pasquero.
2: Ask him the chiseling money grabber.
1: Please, how can you say such a thing about that
0: disguise? Oh, shut up, Oscar.
1: Thank you.
0: Nice job you did at disguising the sea legs, Mrs. Lanfear.
2: If Oscar hadn't shown me where to find it, my husband and I would have it out to sea again. A new clothes under a new
0: tie. Oh, yeah,
2: and...
0: sure. One of the oldest games in the business. And in the meantime, you would have collected $150,000 on a supposed loss. In addition to $250,000 on your husband, Douglas.
2: Why did you have to come along, Johnny?
0: I'm afraid you asked for it when you filed your claim. $400,000.
2: We had to. We were in trouble.
0: Oh, sure, because you spent every nickel you could get your hands on.
2: No. We inherited the estate. I told Douglas.
0: Oh, yeah, sure. All his fault.
2: It's true.
0: Well, that ain't the way I heard it. And I don't intend to believe it any more than I believe a couple of things you told me on the plane down here.
2: You don't understand.
0: Nobody has to lie. But remember how you sobbed as you told about the last radio contact with your husband when, as you put it, you could hear the rocks grinding away at the hull and the water pouring in overside as he desperately fought for his
2: Johnny,
0: life.
2: Johnny, please.
0: Well, I heard it a little different from Oscar here. The radio signal was suddenly cut off. That's all. No fancy sound effects, nothing.
2: Oscar told you that.
0: And what rocks, by the way, that smashed the sea legs? I flew out to the Baldero Islands and tried to find them. They were as non-existent as the wreckage that should have washed ashore on the Valdero current.
2: I'm beginning to see some things, Johnny.
0: The mate or skipper or whatever you want to call him, who was supposed to have been with your husband, has been lost with a boat, Ramon Gonzalez. Well, as you can see, he wasn't quick enough when he attacked us here a minute ago, and I had to get a little rough with him.
2: Johnny!
0: If you're having a gun pointing at my back, stop kidding, Connie. You know more
2: about... Johnny, look out!
1: You were too good for him.
0: Well, a lot of help you were. That his knife?
1: Huh? Oh, yes, yes.
0: Yeah. I think I'd better have it, Oscar, because... Well, I see Connie Lanfear made a hasty exit from the scene.
1: She did? Well, what do you know about that?
0: You didn't see her leave?
1: Well, it's so dark in this old shipyard, and I was so worried about you, dear Mr. Dollar. Why don't you...
0: You should be. Plenty worried.
1: Huh? Look, why don't we get out of
0: here? I needed only two things when I came down here, Oscar. Proof. Both of them.
1: Why don't we get out of this dreary place, Mr. Dollar, and talk someplace else? I'm where there's life.
0: Oh,
1: some...
0: shut up and listen.
1: Thank you.
0: I found them both now. Proof that Douglas Lanfear never died in a wreck of the Sea Legs, and proof that the Sea Legs was never wrecked at all. Except for a couple of details, the case is closed. One of those details is you.
1: Hmm? Oh, you mean paying me for all the invaluable help I've been? Oh, how nice. I think it in 20
0: years. Oscar, I'm going to lay the cards right on the table.
1: And the money? I'll find it to you.
0: Now, listen to me. Connie Lanfear slipped away during our little ruckus here. But you could have stopped her as easily as you could have stopped this Gonzalez character from jumping me.
1: She said she had a gun.
0: A bluff. She didn't. But you did.
1: Me? Oh, Mr. Dollar, I was
0: I spotted that bulge under your left arm the minute you appeared in my hotel room that first morning. Well, don't reach for it, because I'm carrying one, too.
1: Mr. Dollar, dear, I don't understand.
0: Well, I do now. I've wondered from the beginning. One of those details is you.
1: Me? You mean paying me for all the invaluable help I've been... Oh, how nice. I think you've been
0: sending. Oscar, I'm going to lay the cards right on the table.
1: And the money? I'll find it for you.
0: Now, listen to me. Connie Lansbury slipped away during our little ruckus here. But you could have stopped her as easily as you could have stopped this Gonzales character from jumping me.
1: She said she had a gun.
0: A bluff. She didn't. But you did.
1: Me? Oh, Mr. Dollar, I was
0: I spotted that bulge under your left arm the minute you appeared in my hotel room that first morning. Well, don't reach for it because I'm carrying one, too.
1: Mr. Dollar, dear, I...

0: understand
1: what I do now. I've wondered from the beginning just why you insisted on sticking so close to me from the minute I arrived here in Nicaragua.
0: All right. I will tell you the truth. The whole truth. Even if it costs me a small, slight percentage of the election fees you're going to pay me for the unestimable assistance I've been giving you.
1: Oscar, you just won't give up, will you?
0: The money. That's what it is. The money. Like I get from all the Americans who come here to Nicaragua. Only from you it was not for sightseeing, guiding, but for all the help.
1: Like, for instance, the money you've been getting from the landfills?
0: I cannot tell a lie, Mr. Dollar. I did get some money from Mr. and Mrs. Landfield, you know, for various and Sunday services when first they came here. But why not, including the use of my radio sender? You see, if I hadn't known, they would pay me well for the using of my radio.
1: Your unlicensed radio.
0: My unlicensed radio, because the license costs too much. Why, I would never have been able to know about the wreck that didn't happen and so skillfully lead you to the Bolivar Islands and all the clues that I... Well, you know what I mean.
1: What you really mean, Oscar, is that you expected a lot more from them if their crazy plan to collect on the insurance policies worked out.
0: You sure? Because no, Mr. Dollar, no, I was only trying to help you. Think, Mr. Dollar, about all the things I've told you about.
1: You were careful not to tell me a single thing that I wouldn't have learned anyway.
0: Oh, Mr. Dollar,
1: why did you insist right off the bat that we fly to Puerto Gordo, for instance?
0: Why, of course.
1: Apparently to help me for a small pittance, of course. But actually, it was to keep me out of the way while Constance Lanfear made contact with her husband here in San Juan del Perro.
0: Oh, please,
1: No doubt you worked that all out with her before you busted in on me that first morning. Then when we did get to Puerto Gordo, trying to prevent me from spotting the current that would have taken any wreckage from the island to wash to the shore on the sandbar at Puerto Gordo, if the sea legs had gone down.
0: That isn't... No. I told you about that strong current I've already been through.
1: Sure you did. But only because you realized at that point that I couldn't help finding out about it anyway.
0: Mr. Dollar, you're making a crook out of me.
1: Making a crook of you? Well, I have this little item, Oscar. When we started to land our plane and Douglas Lanford came at us with his car, you know as well as I do that you could have avoided it. Kept us from snapping off our landing gear and crashing.
0: Oh,
1: it was nicely done, too. So that you wouldn't get badly hurt, but still be up and around to collect from Lanford for it.
0: Oh, Mr. Dollar, how can you even anticipate such a horrible thing? You, my dears, my undying
1: Because of your little suggestion along the way that I unfastened my seatbelt and relaxed while you, I noticed, kept yours tight.
0: One thing after another.
1: And finally, of course, armed as you are, you not only let Gonzalez attack me, but you let Connie Lanford escape as well. And all for money. Money. That's all you've talked about. How did you figure to collect for all?
0: It's true. All my life in every country in the world, I've been... Whatever I have done has been because I love money. But I swear it, Mr. Dollar. I would have never let them kill you. Because I do like you, Mr. Dollar. I almost... Even with all the money I could get from them, I almost gave it up.
1: Yeah. For whatever you could get from me.
0: Yes. And because you're such a nice man, I guess I'm not used to being around nice. Mr. Dollar.
1: Well?
0: Mrs. Lanfield.
1: What about her?
0: Don't be too hard on her. It was all she's doing. She had such a strong hold over her. The way he treated her, sometimes I almost thought she... Wish she had gone down in the rest of the boat.
1: What are you talking about? She's stolen it.
0: Because by now she's so far in, she has to stick with him, don't you see?
1: Yeah, I suppose that does make sense. All right, what else?
0: That's all. I opened up my whole entire heart.
1: Well,
0: Mr. Dollar, for once in my life, I'm telling the truth. I thought maybe I could persuade you to pay me more than they could. Then I could be on your side, on the good side, just for one. But now, I guess I can only beg for your mercy.
1: One thing you haven't told me, where Douglas Lanfear is, you must know. Well, do you?

0: for maybe enough of a small pittance to get out of this country.
1: Can't get over it, can you? Well, you haven't much of a choice this time.
0: You will help me maybe just a little bit if I can.
1: We'll see.
0: I'm living on hope, Mr. Dallas, I will tell you. Mr. Lanfear.
2: Mr. Lanfear is right here. Oh. And well armed, officer, ready to blow your brains out for what you just told this nosy insurance investigator.
3: Be careful, please.
0: Mr. Dallas, he has a gun.
1: Yeah, I see. So have you, Oscar.
0: Yes. Yes, I have.
2: Careful, Oscar.
0: And if it is the last thing I do, the man who got me into this.

So, it was after that I called Captain Ramirez of the Federal Maritime. Someday I'll learn that word. And let him take charge. Extradition proceedings for Connie are underway. The U.S. courts will have to take over with her. And Doug Lanfear's body is being shipped to the States. Oscar's body? Well, I left some money with Captain Ramirez for a decent burial. Expense account total, $841.95. Remarks? I wonder what kind of a deal Oscar Patrick Vladimir Pasquero was able to make at the Pearly Gates, or wherever he was headed. And you know something? I kind of hope it was a pretty... Well, at least I hope it wasn't too bad a deal. Yours truly, Johnny Dollar.

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Join us, won't you? Yours truly, Johnny Dollar.

Yours truly, Johnny Dollar, starring Bob Bailey, is transcribed in Hollywood. It is produced and directed by Jack Johnstone, who also wrote this week's story. Heard in our cast were Harry Bartell, Lawrence Dobkin, Virginia Gregg, Parley Bear, Don Diamond, and Russell Thorson. 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

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To Happy Sturgeon, whose hats were merging, were married when her wedding march was surging. The sturgeon had some little ones with eyes of blue, who taught a school of eels and kippered herring too, to play harmonica with our Veronica.

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1: In a cigarette, it's the tobacco that counts. And Lucky Strike means fine tobacco. Yes, Lucky Strike means fine tobacco. So round, so firm, so fully packed.